tassels of gold. Yours for the making, but stay out of love. That's why the blues began. Fortune and fame, always around you. Just stick to the game until they have found you. But stay out of love. That's where the blues began. I said, go out loud, live and love. That's what the wise man said. But you can't love when you're in love and your love is away. Come on and travel the road that leads to the mountain. But don't stop to drink at Dan's Cupid Fountain.

We heard Herman Chittison with Willie Lewis's orchestra, Willie Lewis and his entertainers, as they recorded in Paris on January 17th of 1936. The session gave us I've Got a Feeling You're Foolin', where the leader sang, Willie Lewis, Stay Out of Love, where this soon to leave the band, and initially its bassist, now just singing, June Cole, took the vocal. Then Rhythm Is Our Business, trumpeter Bobby Martin directed your attention to the various members of the band. Then finally an instrumental, Just a Mood, All of Me, and Stardust. So Benny Carter, composer and arranger, the prototype for the five-part harmony saxophone section that Benny Carter would present on All of Me in 1940, is heard here with one less horn. It's a very interesting, not so much antecedent or prequel. It's the thing. It's just not finalized. But, of course, Benny Carter presumed that it was, of course, a four-part saxophone section deal. And there it is on All of Me. And his trumpet just takes care of business. Benny Carter, the same alto player leading the section and soloing occasionally on alto, is the trumpet star of Stardust. On Rhythm Is Our Business and Just a Mood in particular, you heard some Celeste played by our feature, the pianist Herman Chittison. Willie Lewis sang. He was on clarinet. He played alto saxophone. He led a band that had three trumpeters, the King, Benny Carter, Alex Renard, and Bobby Martin. You know, taking that back, maybe there are five saxophones on All of Me. Because Benny Carter could move to the reeds with George Johnson, Joe Heyman, Coco Keane, and leader Willie Lewis. That's a, you know, I don't think Mark Lopeman's listening right now because he's on stage with Vince Giordano and the Nighthawks at Rose Hall at Jazz at Lincoln Center. But it's his keen ear that I would rely on for that matter. In the rhythm section, Ted Fields on drums, Louis Volo on bass, John Mitchell on guitar, and the keyboard playing largely piano, Herman Chittison. It's 20 minutes past 8 o'clock. My name is Phil Schaap. The program is Traditions in Swing. Saturday jazz on the station WKCR-FM New York from 6 p.m. to 9 p.m. And I've been here for a lot of years. I haven't been here at 8:20 p.m. too often. And in fact, I did a show on Herman Chittison during a period where most of my shows were very brief and many, in fact, were just entirely preempted. And I felt badly about that, so I brought back a full three-hour edition of Traditions in Swing on Herman Chittison, and that's the show you're hearing. Now, Herman Chittison is not a commonly known figure, and indeed, you know, just to you know, not so much let the cat out of the bag, in fact, it may be a shock to most of our older listeners. Almost the entirety of the music on Traditions in Swing is unknown. That the youth of America, the youth of the world, and even the jazz performers and their worlds of schools and gigs are completely devoid of a genuine comprehension of anything pre-Charlie Parker. Now, there's a lot to be heard in Charlie Parker, but there's something that happened before. And so it's not just Herman Chittison. In fact, it's not just early jazz. I mean, Errol Garner's gone and Fats Navarro's gone. And there are a lot of figures who are unknown. It doesn't, however, lessen their musical content. So I have a lesser known figure from a now not terribly well-known early period of jazz named Herman Chittison. And I've alerted you to his existence by letting you hear his marvelous playing. He's got a great ferocity of attack, a marvelous amount of technique, nevertheless some elegance. He seems to completely comprehend the picture of piano playing possibilities in jazz, size them all up, and, you know, conflate them into a brilliant singular style that is most rooted in the Harlem Stride piano school, but is not overt about the left-hand pump that style exhibits commonly. And I enjoy his playing. He enjoyed playing, I'll tell you that.
And his life, as I say, allows us to intersect with a number of components of jazz study. I won't linger on the early period because I've gone over it a couple of times. Basically, Herman Chittison has something going for him that motivates him to follow a career path which is less than typical. And I would say that probably without knowing him, and he died when I was in high school, I believe I did hear him play a couple of times, but I mean, I don't really know anything about him from a personal experience. But he seems to want to have a good working situation, meaning, you know, that the job was comfortable and the musician was treated right. And he also wanted to make sure he was well paid. And that so this created a concept of where to go to work that isn't a complete linear line of music. That said, he nevertheless has in many instances as typical a career as any figure I can mention. He plays in the territory big band scenes. He plays in a swing ever style big band. He plays in a jazz age big band. He does a lot of solo piano room gigs. He leads a trio in the early formula of the piano led trio of electric guitar, bass, and the pianist with no drums. And he's, you know, very, very, very great performer. Well, that doesn't mean that that has to be typical. So I've tried to bring you his various career aspects. And one of the things that is quite clearly prominent about him is that he lived in Europe from 1934 to 40, admittedly quite a bit of that time spent in North Africa, Egypt, which so he didn't exclusively live in Europe, but he lived away from the United States from the years immediately preceding World War II. And that he was a very important figure of jazz in pre-World War II Europe, where it was appreciated and had a viability commercially. And that I'm sure if the war hadn't happened, he might have stayed. Now, there are all sorts of pockets of recordings here, and the solo piano recordings probably are the things that give you the greatest grasp of Chittison's talents and concept. I'm going to let you hear one more of these, indeed, the only other record date as a solo pianist he did in Paris. All of his solo piano recordings are done in Paris. But that he was in Paris on June 13th of 1938 requires my pointing out that there was a huge World's Fair in Paris in 1938, and that many people were brought to Paris. Jazz artists, not necessarily, but a lot of them were jazz artists who were brought to Paris that spring and early summer because there was something special going on. And by the time that these Parisian things, and there was one in 37 also, there was now a jazz record company in the world, a French label called Swing, and they recorded Herman Chittison in Paris on June 13th of 38. Rather than play you the whole date from LP reissues, I own one of these 78s. It's Swing catalog number 51. 51A has My Own Blues, and the other side, 51B, has the first thing recorded on the date, My Last Affair, coupled to No More Tears, sort of a medley. And I thought we'd hear it from the original as the next episode in our Herman Chittison jazz broadcast here on WKCR-FM New York. Phil Schapp with you. The show's name is Traditions in Swing. Here is a 78 RPM 10-inch shellac from Paris, June 13th, 1938, the Swing label, the first jazz record company. It is that label's catalog number 51.

From the actual original record, Swing 51, to the best of my knowledge, any LP or perhaps CD reissue that is just a dub of that 78. So I'm giving it to you in better sound by actually having hauled the record here. It's a 10-inch, 78 RPM disc, and on one side, Herman Chittison, solo pianist, plays My Own Blues. On the other side, he couples two tunes. My Last Affair is the opening. The introduction kind of masks that he's going in that direction, and then something called No More Tears. This was recorded June 13th of 1938 for the first jazz label. The good times of the swing era allowed a cottage industry of jazz-oriented functions rather than entertainment functions that used jazz as a component to emerge. And it started in France with the French label Swing, Charles Delaunay and Yves Benassier. And they recorded Herman Chittison in Paris on June 13th of 38. And those were the records we just heard. Well, I think that even in 2012, the timeline of the 20th century is known enough in general to realize, okay, you're in Paris on June 13th of 38. How long are you going to stay? And the answer is, an American citizen, you might have been able to stay into December of 41, but you would have been wiser to get out, and most people did. Now, Herman Chittison, it's not exactly as straightforward as that. He's actually spending a lot of time in Egypt in 1938, 39, and 40. But he knew that World War II was very, very bad, and he said, let me get out of here. Almost all the American jazz artists did. Some who didn't, the latest Snow, for instance, Freddie Johnson, and I've forgotten his first name, but his last name was Lewis. They actually were captured and sent to concentration camps by the Nazis. And all three of them had their health ruined by this, although they all three of these people survived the war. Some of Buck Clayton's band members who decided to stay in China, just to make this both fronts, did not get so lucky. They actually died under the Japanese during World War II. Okay, so without too much more about this, Herman Chittison, I'm getting out of here. And he comes home to the United States. And he's looking for work. And as I mentioned, he hooked up his accompanist to the comedian and stage actor Stephen Fetchett. But he soon re-entrenched himself. I would even go so far to say first entrenched himself as a leader, leading a new component of jazz that emerged at this time, the piano-led trio. Most pianists had worked as soloists when they were alone. The idea of having some rhythm support emerges and probably was always present. If when we were doing Alex Hill, we noticed a couple of records where there's drum accompaniment. But what is the rhythm section for a band that is just piano? That's really the concept we're delving into. And when it first emerged in the swing era, the instrumentation was piano, electric guitar, and bass. And I'm going to say that a fellow named Clarence Prophet, who is, like Herman Chittison, very unknown, is the conceiver of this design, that he was well appreciated and emulated. And Nat King Cole emulated it. Art Tatum, Lenny Tristano emulated it. The number of piano-led trios without drums using electric guitar and bass. To me, there's always been a musical mystery to it because of the double chordal instrument thing. But this is the way it went. And Herman Chittison had a pronounced understanding of what Prophet had come up with and liked his piano playing. So Herman Chittison started his own piano-led trios. And this ambitious flavor, I can't really well describe it. I didn't know him, and I can't truly explain his motivations and career course. But if you follow his nightclub bookings, he worked at the top-shelf clubs in New York City. He made a point of it. He had a lot of demands on ownership, not just about salary, accoutrements. Eventually, after he became a pop star on KC Crime Photographer, he started demanding, you got to bring my piano. I want to play my piano in your place. And they brought in his 7-foot, I think it was Mason Hamlin.
So, and he would eventually end up playing solo piano gigs in some of these places, but he is one of the primaries in the piano-led trio using electric guitar and bass. And we're going to hear a couple of entries of this in the home stretch of today's Traditions in Swing, this Saturday. I'm here from 6 to 9 p.m. I'm Phil Schaap. So what we're going to hear is a take of How High the Moon. And, this album is actually a kind of a hard thing to explain. But it's going to be How High the Moon. The song has ended. Just One of Those Things. Then we're going to hear both a false start as well as an unissued alternate of Schubert's Serenade. And then we'll hear As Time Goes By. And that will be the listening. The guitarist, he's a good friend of mine, James Arthur Shirley. I think he died in 1986. And the bassist, perhaps better known for working with Fats Waller, is Cedric Wallace. On piano, Herman Chittison.

We played the earliest recordings of the Herman Chittison Trio when Cedric Wallace is its bass player and James Arthur Shirley is the guitarist. Herman Chittison, of course, piano. These recordings were done January 3rd of 1944. At the other end of the calendar year, they made more famous recordings for the Musicraft label. And, of course, if I had my druthers the show was 4 hours or 5 hours long, I would have moved on to those. And I also would have liked to have played you the George Wetling date for Keynote that Herman Chittison plays piano on, because it's an anomaly to his entire output once back in the United States, beginning with the start of World War II. And it is also great music. But all of this music is great, and I centered your attention by my focusing for us on the piano-led trio episode, a prominent part of Herman Chittison's career, a prominent part of jazz, a prominent part of piano history. No drums. You know, a piano-led trio today is and has been for 50 to 60 years, piano, bass, and drums. But initially, it was electric guitar with acoustic string bass and the pianist. And Herman Chittison is a primary and a pioneer. He's not the earliest, but he's in there with the Art Tatum Trio and all the others. And these recordings of January 3rd, 1944, gave us, in this instance, the second and initially unissued take of How High the Moon, a complete alternate take of The Song Is Ended, likewise for Just One of Those Things, a false start in an unissued alternate of Schubert's Serenade, and then three takes, false start, complete, and issued of As Time Goes By. By the way, the voice that talks between the false start and the incomplete, this is a very small point, but there aren't too many people on earth left who would recognize the guitarist James Arthur Shirley's speaking voice, and I can and am one of those few, and that was he, not Herman Chittison, speaking. But I have been speaking on the merits of Herman Chittison, and I have one more small, not small point about this record date. The

on his last record date ever, Valentine's Day 1940, when How High the Moon was a new tune. He brought in jazz soloists like Benny Carter and Roy Eldridge. But although they're there, and it's a fairly brisk How High the Moon, and it is played in 4/4 meter, it doesn't launch the tune. And what did launch the tune was Jazz at the Philharmonic with their 1945 version of it, Bebop with Ornithology, which doesn't appear except in prototype until very late 44 and is not really known until 46. But the record that put How High the Moon on the map was done by Coleman Hawkins with Roy Eldridge and Teddy Wilson, called Bean at the Met, a reference to the Metropolitan Opera House, and we got some opera in the offing here. But this How High the Moon is slightly earlier. It's the beginning of 44. It's 4 full weeks earlier. And Herman Chittison has a real up-tempo approach to How High the Moon. It's a very great one, too. And I point that out. Well, I've tried to point out Herman Chittison, and I hope that it has been of some use and enjoyment to you. He is a African-American pianist born in Kentucky in the tougher years of segregation, who perseveres, first of all, in getting a great music education. He is part of a scene, the territory scene, specifically the one in the Kentucky-Cincinnati area. He records with the territory band of Zach White, but he becomes an accompanist to Name Attractions and in a world of live stage entertainment that no longer exists and is hard to fathom, working with people such as the most famous of them would be Ethel Waters. The second most famous would be Stephen Fetchett, also a singer who briefly worked with Duke Ellington, Adelaide Hall. Adelaide Hall, you know, just all this chordal information always surprises me. Her act was her singing and talking to the audience while she had two piano players behind her and no other musicians. And this double keyboard thing, I don't know, but Herman Chittison was part of it. He nevertheless ends up in big band work, going to Europe before the swing era in the Great Depression years, working largely with Willie Lewis, now forgotten clarinetist, alto saxophonist, but also working with Louis Armstrong during Satchmo's expatriacy period. That's not unknown. And he makes records with Louis in Europe. He stays in Europe during the remaining years of the 1930s and comes home because of World War II. When he comes back to the United States, Herman Chittison becomes one of the primaries in this now-forgotten piano-led trio concept with electric guitar and bass. And you heard some recordings for them, with them, and they're great. But the next part of his career is actually the part that brings him his fame. And since it's, you know, over 65 years ago, it's even closer to 70 years ago, though it lasted for a decade. He was the pianist at the jazz club The Blue Note that is involved in the detective mystery CBS network show called Casey, Crime Photographer. You know, there's all these recent TV shows, I'm using my terms loosely, that have lingered on the forensic and investigative and scientific examination of crime. And it might surprise you, you know, this is something called Casey, Crime Photographer, 70 years ago. And it had a character named Herman Chittison who provided what they used to call continuity. You know, so scenes got to change. This is live broadcasting and radio when they had network shows. So he plays a little piano and people can shift positions and new voices can come in and sound effects. But they also had a place for him, the Blue Note. It's funny because he was actually gigging at the Blue Angel while he played an imaginary club called the Blue Note on the forgotten network show on CBS, Casey, Crime Photographer. Well, it was a big enough deal that he got in the early LP era, he got an album on the big label Columbia that billed him as, and it's funny, they left Casey out of it, Herman Chittison, CBS's Crime Photographer's Blue Note Pianist. What happened to Casey? I don't know, but that's what it says. The album also is called Keyboard Capers, Herman Chittison, CBS Crime Photographer's Blue Note Pianist. So, you know, if you want to get a record deal, jazz pianist, just get on a CBS network show and you'll get a record

And I'll deal us a couple of tracks from this album, and it'll take us on the floor. He made a couple of more albums when he was based in Cleveland in the 60s. He died of lung cancer at the age of 58 on March 8th of 1967. He was born October 15th of 1908 in Flemingsburg, Kentucky. Died in Cleveland, Ohio, where he was based his last few years. And his name is Herman Chittison. And I think I'll just jump to "They Can't Take That Away From Me." Maybe they can, but I've tried to prevent them from taking Herman Chittison away from us. I'm Phil Schaap. This is WKCR-FM New York.

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I'm Ale Díaz-Pizarro, and I am thrilled to be joining you again for another remote Saturday Night at the Opera. This is a pre-recorded show set to air Saturday, July 6th of 2024. I'm still in Mexico City, which has been spared some of the heat of the Northeast, but we've been getting a lot of rain otherwise. But I don't mind it. Everything is nice and green, and it's good weather to stay inside and listen to some music. Tonight, what we've got on the docket is The Barber of Seville. I know we've played that once before on this program, at least during my tenure here, but as I might have mentioned, we're playing primarily from my personal opera collection, which tends to have a lot of the sort of greatest hits. But tonight is a bit of a double bill, aside from The Barber of Seville, which of course will not take the full 3.5 hours. We will hear another piece for voice by Rossini, and that is the Stabat Mater. And I'll tell you a little bit about that later, but we'll start, as always, with our main opera. Now, as I understand it, last week we had some issues with the playback for The Marriage of Figaro, for which I apologize. I was not in studio, and so I have little control over what happens with playback. But in any case, I apologize for anyone who might have found out distracting or had to turn the radio off, or was looking forward to hearing Figaro. And to that I can say that tonight we'll hear Figaro again, but in a different way, because of course tonight is not Mozart, but Rossini we'll be hearing. Now, in plot-wise, The Barber of Seville precedes The Marriage of Figaro, based on Beaumarchais' plays about Figaro, Rossini set to music and as an opera the first of the three, and Mozart the second. So plot-wise, we're kind of, you know, this is a bit of a prequel to the previous week's show, but chronologically, Mozart composed The Marriage of Figaro about 30 years before Rossini premiered The Barber of Seville. And so, you know, plot-wise, this is a bit of a prequel, but chronologically, we're following an order. And of course, this Rossini's was not the first setting of The Barber of Seville, but it is the most successful. It's been called the opera buffa to end all opera buffas, the sort of opera buffa par excellence, and of course it is an absolute riot whenever I see it. You know, I never get tired of it musically and plot-wise. It's just a lot of fun. Now, true to form, Rossini composed the opera in about 3 weeks. Now, Rossini was a very prolific composer. In fact, he composed an average of 2 operas a year for 19 years, sometimes as many as 4 in a year. So he composed The Barber of Seville remarkably quickly. It was 3 weeks it took him, and of course it was a smash hit. But the overture was sort of poached from 2 previous overtures and pieces that Rossini had already composed. And of course, Rossini's overtures are part of his signature. We've done shows on them in the past. And so it's great music, regardless of whether or not it was recycled. You know, great artists borrow, sometimes from themselves. Tonight's recording is also a bit of a curiosity. It is an unorthodox recording, perhaps, but it will feature the chorus and orchestra of the Romanian Opera of Bucharest, conducted by Mihai Bredisianu. This is from a 1960 and 1961 recording, so here we're still talking about the Romania on the other side of the East Curtain, and I like that kind of recording a lot. And so we'll hear, I suppose, a historical recording in a 1996 remastering that we don't usually get a chance to hear. I was quite pleased with the recording and having found it. We'll hear the full opera, and we'll hear as the Count Almaviva Valentin Theodorian, as Rosina, his ward,
not his word, this is a typo in the liner notes, as Rosina will hear Magda Ianculescu. As Figaro will hear Nicolae Herlea. As Don Basilio, Valentin Login. As Don Bartolo, Constantin Gabor. As Berta, Maria Sandulescu. And as Fiorello, Stefan Petrescu. Let me give you now the synopsis, and I'll give you the synopsis borrowing from the Opera Philadelphia, as the one in the liner notes is incredibly expansive, and I don't want to be talking for as long as it would take me to read all of it. So this synopsis is borrowed from Opera Philadelphia. Act 1. Count Almaviva has fallen in love with Rosina, the ward of Dr. Bartolo, and comes to serenade her. He pretends to be the poor student Lindoro so that she will not be influenced by his title. Figaro, formerly the Count's servant and now a barber in Seville, arrives rejoicing in his profession. He tells the Count that Bartolo has plans to marry Rosina for her inheritance. While they are talking, Rosina appears on the balcony with a note she has written to the handsome young stranger who has been serenading her. Unfortunately, Bartolo is right behind her, and alarmed by his ward's furtive behavior, is determined to expedite his marriage plans. After leaving instructions that no one is to enter the house, Bartolo hurries off to organize the wedding. Promised gold for his assistance, Figaro declares that he can get Almaviva into the house, disguised as a soldier seeking lodging. But Rosina is determined to marry her suitor, Lindoro. Bartolo tells his friend, and Rosina's music teacher, Don Basilio, of his suspicions that Count Almaviva is in town and in love with Rosina. Basilio suggests that they spread malicious rumors about the Count. Figaro tells Rosina that Lindoro is his cousin and adds that the young man is deeply in love with her. Rosina is delighted and gives him a note to deliver to the supposed Lindoro. The Count arrives in his soldier's disguise, only to discover that Dr. Bartolo is exempt from housing the military. Almaviva slips Rosina a note, which Bartolo sees, but Rosina smartly substitutes the laundry list for it. The noise from the ensuing confusion attracts the police, and the Count avoids arrest only by secretly revealing his identity to an officer. That is the plot of the first act of Rossini's The Barber of Seville. We'll hear that now, starting with the famous overture. You know, whether you're an opera fan or whose only approach to opera is a Looney Tunes episode, you're bound to know this one, and it's still a masterpiece. So here now is Act 1 of The Barber of Seville.

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0: oh, non più.
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2: 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I'm Ale Diaz-Pizarro, and this is a pre-recorded show set to air Saturday, July 6th of 2024. We have just about 20 minutes left in this recording of Rossini's The Barber of Seville with the chorus and orchestra of the Romanian Opera of Bucharest. We'll get through the ending here.
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4: Cosa vego?

That was the end of the second act and of the opera The Barber of Seville, as composed by Gioachino Rossini. You heard a 1960 and 1961 recording, digitally mastered from the original analog tapes and placed in a 1996 CD. You heard the chorus and orchestra of the Romanian Opera of Bucharest, conducted by Mihai Brădicianu. As the Count Almaviva, you heard Valentin Teodorian. As Rosina, you heard Magda Ianculescu. As Figaro, you heard Nicolae Erlea. As Don Basilio, Valentin Login. As Don Bartolo, Constantin Gabor. As Berta, Maria Sandulescu. And as Fiorello, Stefan Petrescu. 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I'm Ale Diaz-Pizarro, your host of every week, and this is a pre-recorded show set to air on Saturday, July 6th of 2024, as I am in Mexico City and will be throughout the rest of the summer. Now, we have just about a little bit over an hour left in tonight's show, so I thought that we would turn our attention to one of Rossini's lesser-known pieces, particularly a piece of sacred music, which is a far cry from the secular opera buffa nature of the work we just heard, and that is the Stabat Mater, a piece of sacred music. And let me tell you a little bit about it before I tell you about the recording and before we get into the piece properly. So, as you might know, Rossini prematurely retired from opera in 1831, and what a finale it was for him as he went out with a bang, and by a bang, I mean with none other than the opera Guillaume Tell, and so that was his final opera in 1831, but by no means his last major composition, because 2 years afterwards, in 1833, he accepted a commission from the Spanish aristocracy for the piece that would become Stabat Mater. Now, the piece was scheduled or slated to premiere in Madrid in 1833, but the piece that was heard at that original debut or premiere was not actually the piece we're going to hear tonight, because Rossini had been dealing with a long illness, and so he interpolated chunks of his own composition with those that had been written by a pupil of his. Of course, you know, the work premiered, but Rossini knew it was not good enough, and he threatened any publisher that published that kind of mishmashed version with prosecution. And not just any prosecution, he said he would prosecute them to the death. So no small threat there coming from Rossini, but that didn't mean that he had abandoned the work. And perhaps if he had, then, you know, the version we would have would be that pastiche of his own work and his pupils. Instead, Rossini returned to the work much later, and it premiered in its final form as put together entirely by the composer in 1842. So, you know, that is an unusually long time, around 9 years, for Rossini to finish a piece that he had put off momentarily, especially considering how prolific he normally was. As we've discussed, The Barber of Seville was composed in only 3 weeks, with the overture kind of put together. And over the course of his operatic career, over somewhere in the neighborhood of 20 years, he composed 39 operas, so about an average of 2 operas a year, more or less, which is, of course, no small feat. In any case, Stabat Mater was a big success, as most of Rossini's works by this point were bound to be, except it happened to fall into a very tricky debate, and that was, of course, the debate between sacred and secular music, which had very much been sort of plaguing the church and plaguing composers who wanted to go into one or the other since the Baroque. And so some representatives of the church enjoyed the poem, the sort of musical poem that Stabat Mater is a setting of,
some church officials thought that it was too mellifluous and too florid, and, you know, the whole thing with Gregorian chant and the origins of sacred music was that the words were supposed to be intelligible, right? So it was putting music to the service of the words, and the words kind of ranging supreme. And that is, of course, a debate that is in opera at large, you know, should the words be more important than the music or vice versa? But in this case, it had the special complication that to put too much of a sort of, you know, to make it too pretty risked taking attention away from the words, which was not what was supposed to happen, since they were the word of God, or at least something very close to it. So that debate was nothing new, and Rossini happened to hop into it with Stabat Mater. However, this piece found a defender in the German philosopher Arthur Schopenhauer, who wrote about it, and I quote, "When music tries too hard to follow the words and to model itself on events, it is trying to speak a language which is foreign to it. No one succeeded in avoiding this pitfall better than Rossini. That is why his music speaks its own language with such clarity and purity that it does not need the words." So in this sacred versus secular debate, that is pretty much blasphemy, you know, saying that the tone poem that you're hearing doesn't actually need any of the sacred poetry in it, that the music is enough, or that the music created by a man, a human person, is enough in itself to be holy. So that is quite something. I will not be getting into theology right now. So instead, let me tell you about the piece, now that you know kind of how contentious it is and how it marks kind of an initial foray by Rossini into the world of sacred music after retiring from opera, although in its first edition he was too sick to complete it and passed it off to a pupil. But the work you're about to hear is a musical setting of a 13th century Latin poem written by an Umbrian monk called Jacopone da Todi. It was admitted as a sequence to the Roman Missal in 1727, since it was increasingly used for devotional purposes, and it is a poem about the suffering of Mary at the foot of the cross on which her son is crucified. The structure is, actually, now that I'm looking at it, the poetic structure, and I won't, you know, go on this tangent too much, but it's very reminiscent of the sort of way that the verse in Dante's Inferno was written in the original Italian. So if you can, you know, if you have something available to look at the poem while we hear it, you know, there's really no synopsis I can give you other than it's a sort of poem about Mary at the foot of the cross. You know, if you can find a translation that maintains the sort of verse and rhyme scheme, that would be great. Let me see which is the one that I am using that comes in these liner notes. And I believe it must be a translation. You know, there's no credit for this, but in any case, if you can find a translation for the poem and if you'd like to follow it along, feel free to do so. Now, the recording you'll be hearing tonight is a 1999 recording with the Akademie für Alte Musik Berlin and the RIAS Kammerchor, or the RIAS Chamber Choir. In particular, tonight you will hear soprano Krasimira Stoyanova, mezzo-soprano Petra Lang, tenor Bruce Fowler, and bass Daniel Borowski. And like I said, the RIAS Kammerchor and the Akademie für Alte Musik Berlin, directed by Marcus Creed. Well, that being said, let's get now into Rossini's Stabat Mater, which has 10 different movements or segments. We'll hear all 10 of them in the hour we have remaining.

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I'm Ale Diaz Pizarro, and this is a pre-recorded show set to air the evening of Saturday, July 6th, into the morning of Sunday, July the 7th, which should be starting in just a few seconds if it hasn't already, considering perhaps a slight delay in the previous program. We are about halfway through a musical setting by Gioacchino Rossini of the poem Stabat Mater, about the Virgin Mary suffering at the foot of the cross her son is crucified on. We are about halfway through. You are hearing the Riaz Kammerchor and the Akademie für Alte Musik Berlin, conducted by Marcus Creed. We'll hear now the second half.

That was the end of Stabat Mater, a musical setting by Gioacchino Rossini of the poem of the same name that depicts the suffering of the Virgin Mary at the foot of the cross of her son. This particular recording is a 1999 recording. You heard soprano Krasimira Stoyanova, mezzo-soprano Petra Lang, tenor Bruce Fowler, bass Daniel Borowski. You also heard the Rias Kammerchor in the Akademie für Alte Musik Berlin, conducted by Marcus Creed. You heard all 10 segments, I hesitate to call them movements, so you heard, starting from number 1, the introduction, an aria, a duet, an aria, a chorus and recitatif, a quartetto, a cavatina, an aria and chorus, another quartetto, and a finale. And that just about takes us to the end of our program tonight, where we saw two very different facets of the incredibly prolific composer that Rossini was. We started with perhaps his most famous work, the opera buffa that reigns supreme among all other operas, buffa, or opera buffas. Operas buffas, perhaps. but in any case, we went from that all the way to his kind of first essay in sacred music, which he wouldn't complete until 9 years after being commissioned it. And so, two sides of Rossini we've explored on tonight's show. I hope you've enjoyed the recordings and the program as always. I'm Ale Diaz Pizarro, coming at you remotely from Mexico City, and we'll be back not next week. July 13th, 2024 will be our Albert Eiler birthday broadcast, our tribute birthday broadcast, but the Saturday after that, I'll be back to bring you some more opera, so stay tuned, and thank you so much for listening tonight.

flesh like jewelry, set her apart. Twice your skills that you hide in the dark. It's too cold when the sun for the art. It's too cold when the sun rises. Good times, you can't say one more time. So

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Getting lost in the words that they often do, so we back to the start. Can I get back to my heart?

0: have took off your halo. 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
1: Got to the function and we couldn't function. The shots that we took in the pot wasn't luck. I was playing possum, so it's possibly luck that you found me alive. And I gave her that shit like a gift. In the wrestling history channel, I got on me a stripe and a drum.
2: But she got that girl that she working her handle.

0: take this course. I mean, of course, I want the source. I'm dodging mud because my forces is important and the force is working.
1: And I've got a weatherman on the 1-2, and he's talking about this bullshit, but it's not about you, so I gotta get him out, fool. If you gonna bring that shit, then you might as well bring a cloud, too, because, I mean, I'm trying to lay down with you, put it in the ground with you, baby, maybe give you a how-to.
2: A real nigga know this. 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

I'm a baby girl, we jumping out of any. 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

0: 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We got Khan in the studio with us. What is going on? How we doing?
1: We doing good. We feeling good.
0: And who we got at the table with us? We want to go around.
2: Yes, sir, yo, what up, y'all? It's your co-host, Jude.
3: Yo, what's good, G? It's Grant. Hope y'all doing well.
4: What's up, y'all? It's your boy, J.U. from Nashville, Cashville, Tennessee.
0: Hell yeah, welcome to Notes from Underground. So grateful to have you. The audience will have just heard the most recent record. But yeah, let's just get into some questions. I mean, just to kick us off, I'm curious, give us a background as to how you started making music. What was the first kind of song you made? How did it come about?
1: Jeez, we started making music 19 years old. It was after our sophomore year of college. We was just like, hey, like.
0: You can also speak up on the mic a little bit. Appreciate you.
1: Right here?
0: Yeah. It looks.
1: And now we started when we were 19 years old. We had gone to Tennessee State University.
2: That's what's up.
1: We was just in the dorm room and was like, you trying to rap? And folks was like, yeah, I've been trying to rap for a minute. We went, got in the studio, made a couple songs. First song was, what was the very first song?
4: I don't even know. It was probably like a real brother prayer. Real.
1: Are we allowed to cuss on that? We're not allowed
2: to
1: cuss.
2: Yeah, of course, bro. Of course.
1: Yeah, it was a song called Real Nigga Prayer.
0: Is that one even still out?
1: Yeah, it's still,
0: on Spotify? Or
1: yes, it's out there.
0: Ooh, okay.
4: It's in the cut.
0: I'm like, I didn't even see that on the Spotify.
1: And his step-pop said prayed over it before.
4: Oh, me? Like a little...
1: Before the whole song started. Our first song started off with a prayer.
0: That's beautiful. Fire. Are y'all religious? Tell us about that.
1: You know, I feel like it's come from a religious backing. Yeah. I feel like as I've grown older, I've been able to develop my own, you know, spirituality outside of just the religion itself.
0: Absolutely.
4: You know? Pretty much same, just spiritual people, you know what I'm saying? Like, got the religious base, but definitely, you know, develop more as the world, you know.
0: Mm. You feel that shows up in the music? Are you rapping about that?
1: Absolutely.
0: I mean, the prayer, yeah.
1: For sure. Music is spiritual in itself, so, you know, we just channeling.
4: Absolutely. Mm.
3: And you guys are both from Nashville, right?
1: Yes, sir.
3: So, tell us about the music scene out there, like, who are some artists that you guys fuck with out there who's inspired you over the years?
1: Man, like, it's super diverse, super competitive place to do music in general. You literally have, like, people playing live music every single day of the week. A lot of, as everybody knows, a lot of country out there, a lot of rock and roll. There is a really strong R&B hip-hop scene in Nashville, Tennessee. Mm-hmm. You know, we were just talking about that on our way here. We were listening to everyone up while we were on our way up. And yeah, no, it's a lot of history coming from Nashville and music, and then there's a, like I said, strong contemporary scene. Some people we name, I mean, like Summer.
4: Oh yeah, Summer Joy.
1: Summer Joy.
4: She's hard. Definitely.
1: Everybody in this room gonna know who Summer Joy is.
0: All right.
3: Okay.
4: Yeah. All right. Who else? Like Kylie.
1: Kylie.
4: Sheldon. Some people like Tim Gent. Some good artists around. So yeah, for sure.
3: Y'all putting us on. I ain't heard of these people, but I'm gonna check them out.
1: Definitely check them out.
3: Is there like a collective that you guys are a part of out there? Like, is there some people that you specifically work with or try to?
1: Well, we're a part of a collective called Inner
0: Circle.
1: Inner Circle,
0: shout it out.
3: All right, there you go.
1: Yeah, we're part of a collective called Inner Circle. Shout out to everybody back home. Miles couldn't make it this time, but yeah, we've started, 2020?

0: 23.
1: Yeah.
0: And just been started off doing a whole bunch of shows out there, kind of DIY kind of feel. And it kind of just developed into working with venues to put together shows.
2: Super cool. Super cool. When is, what was the most recent show y'all did?
0: Sheesh. We Slick went on a bit of a hiatus on the shows.
1: Oh, me.
0: Like, I say...
1: What was it, Anzi Blue? Something like, I think, probably Anzi Blue last year.
0: Yeah, Anzi Blue, sometime around last year.
2: That's what's up. I wanted to know, you know, tell us about that first hip-hop experience you had at Thrust.
1: Hey,
0: my boy.
1: Shout out Thrust.
0: Hey, that's actually crazy that my boy know that. Let's see. Shout out to my boy Mike Ewing. We had this day called Hip Hop Day at Thrust. That's funny. That's actually hilarious.
3: Got him with the Nerd War effects.
4: Nah, bro.
0: It was Hip Hop Day at Thrust, and that was where, you know, he kind of showcased what freestyling was and what that looked like. And ever since that day, we got up, tried it, and I was like, oh, yeah. It's just like a video somewhere. I don't know if you've seen the video, too, but...
2: I haven't yet. I got to do more research on that one.
0: That's fire.
5: We love it.
2: Yeah, so, you know, we interview you. We got to do our research.
6: Check out
2: all the different things. Past interviews, all that good stuff.
1: That's real.
6: Looking at your discography, I mean... You're definitely super prolific. Like, since 2019, you've dropped multiple projects and, like, lots of songs each year. How do you think about consistency as an artist and that as part of, like, growing as a part of your brand?
0: Man, I mean, I think that's the most important part at this point is just getting the shots up, putting stuff out, and consistently getting better at what you're doing. I mean, I think that's really the only way at this point. You know, everything's so saturated that we gonna be able to do what we're trying to do. Mm. Keep putting out the music. Yeah, consistency, I mean, it's everything. I think it's in anything, though, you know.
5: And, you know, continuing on from that consistency, like, how do you decide when you're offering the audience something new? Like, what are ways that you think of to, you know, change the output that you're giving in that consistency?
0: I'm really just whatever is kind of in front of me is what we're going to try to make happen. It's like, if it's time to make music, we're going to put our best foot forward in the music. If it's time to put together a show, we're going to put our best foot to try to put together the show. If we're juggling multiple things, it's just staying present and trying to do what's right in front of us.
2: Yeah, and just, you know, keeping on that, you're actually doing a tour right now. That's why you're in New York.
0: Yes, sir.
2: Thank you for coming, you know. I know it was a long way up. When did you get the signals that, you know, shows in New York, Philly, Charlotte would land? When did you know it was the right time?
0: You know, just a lot of social media stuff. We've been kind of in our social media bag these past 18 months.
2: Love
0: just kind of experimenting, alchemizing different funnels, playing with different business routes and try, you know, and eventually once we had a group of people all in one place, it was just a matter of asking where we needed to go. Mm. And they were like, come here. Come to New York.
2: Fire.
6: No, it's definitely a good place to be. I mean, getting into the music, right? You dropped Ego, Director's Cut, February. 3 new tracks on it. Tell us about, I mean, just generally the vision behind Ego, behind the project. Yeah.
0: Ego is kind of, it's just about facing self and all this. You know, it's like one of those things where when you're getting older, you got to really look and decide if music is something that's responsible and something that you're going to continue to pursue regardless of whatever results you get out of it. And that, a lot of conversations between me and my boy Herm, he's the one producing Master Lado's tracks.
2: Sure.
0: And it's just about, you know, checking your ego, being confident and embodying who you are, but at the same time, just not letting that get too ahead of you. And yeah, it's been a ride, but yeah, Ego.
5: And, you know, speaking about that project on the production side, you mentioned on your Instagram that you're a producer yourself. We also saw that HRMS was a producer on this, you know, executive producer on the project. How much of a hand did you have in the production of the album?
0: Hermes, yeah, that's my boy. I've known him since we were 13 years old.
2: Wow.
0: I produced it. He produced probably about 5 tracks on there. Like, really the first... the first song, like Mercy, Love Talk, Cyclone, Empty Thrill, he produced all of those. And then the directors cut those three extra songs for me. Mm-hmm. Well, actually, that's a lot. No, the last song was actually him too. Only those two songs, Camaro and Avalanche. Too. Mm-hmm. Yeah. And then, yeah, so me and him been cooking up since, it's been a minute. But I think through the entirety of the project, it probably since like 2024, is since we've been just working on all these songs. And wow. Eventually they just all came together.
2: 2 years in the making, for sure.
0: Yeah.
2: I want to know, like, speaking on collaborators, like, how do you work with other collaborators? Does Inner Circle play a part in that? Like, when do you decide to bring people in?
0: Well, so we have like one like grand kind of, hey, we're looking for people who trying to, you know, get with the program. And shout out to Ben, shout out to Kyrie, shout out to AK. They were people who just kind of saw what we were doing and wanted to be a part. We weren't looking for nothing in specific. We were just looking for people to come and be themselves. Mm. And then it kind of developed into a community thing where it's not like we're, it's called Inner Circle, but the point is we're not trying to exclude anyone out of the movement. That made me forget, what was the second part of the question?
2: Just like, how do you decide you work with other people? Like, when do they appear on your music?
0: It's all energy. I mean, at the end of the day, we just resonating. And like with like JU, he's the only feature on Ego. It was one of those things where not really trying to force anything, just everything that comes too. And it was, Throw was easily like, oh yeah, my boy. So as far as collaboration though, we're open, always open to collaboration. But at the same time, we already know we have a camp, so.
2: Yeah, and you know, you're speaking directly to you. When he came to you with that song, was this something that like you immediately knew, I gotta get on this?
1: Anytime Khan hit me up and, you know what I'm saying, trying to rap, I feel like I'm always trying to get on the songs. Like, it's not a no, you know, answer to it. So, when I heard the beat though, you know what I mean, he has a good ear for beats, ear for the soundscape, so he already knew like I was just gonna slide on it.
2: Fire.
6: I mean, yeah, we've already been talking about it, but I do want to, you know, tell the audience. Yeah, so the three new tracks on the director's cut, we got Camaro, Avalanche, and Throw. I'm just curious, I guess, like, what made you want to go with dropping a director's cut, and what do you feel like these three new songs kind of add to the overall project?
0: Director's cut, because we didn't want to call it the deluxe.
6: Real. Yeah. I almost said deluxe, actually. You know?
0: It was kind of like...
6: I like director's
0: cut. And plus, we took a lot of those songs, because, like I said, we started those songs in 2024. By the time we got to February this year, we had learned so much in the process that we were like, we need to go back to the other songs and kind of apply all the knowledge and information that we gathered in these past years and apply them to that. So that's when we went to, like, back home, play with a band, went to a lot of my bandmates, and they just started kind of filling in the holes, filling in the gaps, certain, you know, opinions of people we trust. We kind of took that in and just restructured the whole project. And so, like, the first Ego, or the EP style Ego for Mercy, Mercy's demo, completely different song than Mercy Final. Control, Coretta, we added a lot of different stuff. The only two songs we didn't change were Love Talk and Cyclone. Those were the only two.
6: One of the favorites. I'm glad it went unchanged.
0: Yeah, that was because that was the one where it kind of started catching a little traction. And we were like, yeah, we don't even need to touch this one.
2: Yeah.
0: But as far as the when you had asked what was it about those songs, those were just stuff that I was creating during the time that I was like, it'd be really cool if I go ahead and incorporate some of like my own production into this project as we move forward, because a lot of other projects are going to be just a lot of my production.
5: And, you know, continuing on from that, you know, you said that you started, you know, the process of making this in 2024. It's 2026 now, like, that's a 2-year span. How do you feel like your sound has evolved since then? How do you feel like you've evolved as an artist?
0: It's funny because it seems like when we put out some music, it will feel old, because it's like the stuff that we're still making, because we make music every day. So the stuff we're working on now in comparison to what we just dropped, like we said, starting in 2024, it's always growing. So by the time we end up dropping a project, we're like, dang, y'all still don't, it still kind of feels like there's a disconnect because this isn't us no more, but this is what we put together from the past and what we have to display right now while we're on a whole different wave as far as music we're making right now.
2: And following up on that, how do you know when a song is finished?
0: Just know. I mean, you just listen to it. Like, we'll go through the mixing stages, and you'll just hear it and be like, yeah, ain't nothing else to do to that. It's done. Or sometimes I'll be the one who's like, oh, we could, you know, turn the dB down right here, and we can push the bass up, and then Herm, that's why it's like my yang. He'll just be like, hey, bro, nah.
6: Don't touch it. Like,
0: it's good.
6: I'm curious, I mean, into getting to production and rapping, like, how did each of those, I guess, passions grow for you? Were they, like, one and the same, kind of evolving at the same time? Did you produce first? Did you rap first? Do you feel like they've evolved at different rates? I don't know. Tell us about that.
0: I didn't start producing until, like, 2021.
6: Okay.
0: Like, during the pandemic, they gave us some $600 stimulus checks. Yeah. And, like, the MK3 was, like, $600. So I just spent it all on that.
6: Perfect.
0: And I got it. I didn't really know what I was doing, so I just put it down, didn't touch it for like a year. And then by the time we, like, I think we had moved out. I graduated from college, and I moved out. I started messing with it again and started to kind of understand what I was doing. I think I put it down just so I could start listening to music a bit differently, so I could pick it back up and be like, okay, now I understand what all a song needs to be a song. But yeah, like rapping, that's something folks, I've been writing, like doing poetry since I was like 12, 13 years old. So producing came, like I started engineering and then producing. So I started engineering maybe in 2020, and then by 2022 is when started picking up the producing.
6: Wait, so what even got you into poetry to begin with?
0: Oh, shout out to Mr. Dowling.
6: Okay, I was wondering if it was, you know, sometimes they find a
2: Who's
6: good
2: Mr. Dowling.
0: That was my AP Lang teacher, my AP Lang teacher. That was probably when I was around 14, 15 years old. He just was teaching us a lot of, I mean, it's like AP classes. Like, I didn't know too much about English, I feel like, up until that point, aside from, you know, I feel like we just be annotating and all that shit. But, yeah, it was literally, he taught me a whole bunch of things, and then he had this competition. He was like, hey, y'all can write poems, and, you know, I put my heart into a poem. He's like, we're going to select some to go up on the thing, and he did not select mine, bro. But it was after that I was like, yeah, nah, this is what I like this. I like the feeling that I get from writing stuff like this.
5: Do you feel like you get the same feeling from writing poetry that you do writing rhymes, writing songs?
0: I feel like now it's better. It's like, it's something about, like, when you write something and you know it's good, you're just like, oh, yeah. It's really the best feeling in the world.
2: I wanted to, on like almost the flip side of being an artist, is like there's writing, but then there's also performing. You know, you have the tour coming up. I want to know, how is, like, your history in Nashville, you know, performing out there at some of the Inner Circle events, like, built you to come to New York and do this tour?
0: You know, I remember, like, 2023, 2024, I feel like we were just performing, like, any moment that we got a chance to perform. And I think that, you know, when you're performing in the same city and over again, it can get kind of saturated with, you know, it's not going to be something crazy every time, but just all those reps folks got in. And then even the reps we got in, like, 2021, 2022, before we started doing our own shows, it helps. I mean, it matters. It's just like going back to the repetition consistency thing. Like, you keep doing something over and over, you get better, you get more confident, get less nervous, and, you know, get in a position where you know that you can bring value to a room.
6: A little bit of a deep pull, perhaps, but I'm curious how your history as a national champion speaker has aided your experience as a rapper and an artist.
0: That's funny, too. Yeah, I mean, shoot, I'd say that it all played its part, because even when I started doing speech and debate, I didn't know that I was going to be making music. And so my coach, he just kind of instilled a lot of confidence in us. He just taught us that you, I mean, at the end of the day, we can practice, I can tell you what to say, but you're still going to have to go out there and kind of do it yourself and compete. And it played a big role, I think, even right now, just being able to get off some words, get off some sentences and emote a little bit. It's speech and debate. Shout out to Tennessee State.
5: And, you know, going into more like, you know, collab between you two, like the first song you guys put out together was in 2019, Bordeaux, it's called. Did you guys make that track in college? Tell us about how that collab came to be and, you know, how you guys have collabed going in the future.
6: I don't know if that's actually, is that the first? I don't know. It might not. Yeah, is that the first one?
0: Yeah,
6: that's Bordeaux, the first one I saw on Spotify.
0: That's the first one.
6: All right.
5: There you go.
0: I'm like, Bordeaux. I mean, I think we just found the beat on YouTube and we just both wrote a verse and went to Fresh Crib and recorded it.
6: That was full circle to me. I seen on the director's cut and then on the first track, I was like, you know, that is meant to be.
1: Facts.
0: Bordeaux. That was one of them songs. That was the very first song that Foster dropped, and I didn't even think, I told my parents we had dropped that when it first came out. I was just like,
1: we ain't do no promoting.
0: Nah, we just
1: just send it in a group chat with your friends at that time.
0: And folks were like, hey, we heard the song. This shit was kind of cool.
2: Love that.
0: But so, yeah, that's,
6: up since then, shit.
0: It sounds fun. Like, when I listen to it now, it's funny.
1: No, facts.
6: What's funny now about listening to it? You feel like you changed a lot. Yeah, I mean, we hear that.
0: Just such young whippersnappers just trying to do it.
1: Yeah.
0: I was like, dang.
1: Yeah,
0: it was good, though.
1: We always wanted it. Like, you could tell we always wanted it. But then, like, you know what I'm saying? Just as you grow as an artist, the intention changes, you know what I'm saying? So it was just like, you could just tell we was just young, hungry, and ready to get it. Ready to get to it.
6: No, absolutely.
2: Absolutely. I kind of want to, like, switch it up a little bit. But who do you think, like, you make music for?
0: Sheesh. It's an important question. Who do I make music for?
1: Can I answer?
0: Yeah, you answer.
2: You can answer.
1: Yeah, say just for you.
0: Yeah.
2: The Vibers,
1: man.
0: You know, it's just the people, the folks who want to feel the frequency. You know, people who actually like listening to music.
2: Yeah.
0: It's like, I think that's who we make music for.
2: I can't lie to you. Like, I have these nice studio monitors, and
6: we
2: put it
6: vibing.
2: Up on there. The moment I heard you for the first time, we were listening to somebody else's shit. And I was like, wait, this is their shit?
6: Artist?
2: I mean, no, I'm not going to say the artist, but like, I was like, this is their shit? And I was like, nah, this is hard.
0: Appreciate it.
2: Yeah.
6: Why we tapped in? Shit. Yeah,
0: that's fire.
6: I mean,
0: that's an honor.
6: You know, before we close out, we got a little ritual we've been doing lately. We got a rapid fire round. So the goal here is try to answer as few words as possible, as quick as possible. We could do both if y'all want, or we could go back. Lucky, I say both for each.
2: Yeah,
6: that'd
2: both
6: be fun.
2: For each would
6: I like
2: nice.
6: That. So, Jude, you want to start us?
2: I think this first one is more like this, specifically
6: this is
2: directed
6: one.
2: Towards you.
0: Hold on, wait. What's the rule? What are we doing? Get I just got to answer quick.
5: As quick as
6: quick.
5: You can.
6: Just go first.
5: Just like as few words as possible.
0: Okay.
2: Like first thought that comes into your head.
0: Okay.
2: Who is Bernard Reeves?
0: A guy. That guy.
5: That's it.
1: That guy, though. That guy, yeah.
5: Who's the last person that left you starstruck or caught you off guard?
0: Sheesh. Oh, man. Golly. Who left me starstruck? Summer Joy.
5: Okay. Oh,
6: you got one?
1: Yeah. Dang, I was going to say Summer Joy, too.
6: Shout out Summer Joy, I guess.
0: Shout out Summer.
6: Y'all got dream venue to perform in? What's that look like?
0: Dream venue?
1: I don't know. We were just talking about SOBs.
2: SOBs.
6: Okay. SOBs is good.
2: Legendary spot.
0: That's a legendary spot.
1: Yeah. Maybe just something legendary for sure.
0: I was going to say like Bridgestone.
1: Ah, yeah. That'd be... Or shoot, everybody be doing them Dumbo little sets at Soho. That'd be cool.
5: Yeah.
1: Like, that'd be fire.
0: That's cool.
2: What's y'all favorite non-music hobby?
1: Food or basketball?
0: Do I have hobbies?
6: That's good picks.
1: Literally.
0: I'm supposed to be answering these quick.
1: Wait.
0: I don't really have no, like, I'm pretty no life with the music. I ain't even gonna lie.
6: Straight music, straight art.
1: He be in the gym, bro. He lying.
0: Okay, there you go.
6: Jimmy.
5: There you go.
0: There you go.
6: Should be good. Shut up.
5: You feel like y'all are more Huey or Riley?
0: Riley. Our Healing and Riley.
1: Shoot, yeah, we a mix of both, depending on the day.
5: Okay.
1: Yeah.
6: Y'all switch it up. One of the days, one of y'all checking the other. You feel me? That's good. As it should be. Shit, I mean, one more before we close out. Y'all got a message to the world?
0: Love, man. Just keep loving. Keep trying to love, at least.
1: Yeah, yeah, no, I think that's it. Yeah, keep trying to love. Keep being in love, yeah.
2: Love that.
6: Shit, thank y'all so much for coming out. Can y'all say your names one more time and where they can find y'all?
0: This is Khan. Y'all can find me at The Cult of Khan on Instagram and Khan the Cactus on TikTok.
1: Oh. Hey, this is J-U. You can find me on all socials at J-Y-O-U. Universe, yeah, that's it. No, J-Y-O, Universe, yeah, there you go.
6: Oh, thank y'all so much for coming out. Anything y'all want to say?
2: It's been a great interview, y'all.
0: Thank y'all for having us.
1: Oh, me, thank y'all.
6: Oh, yeah, this has been Notes from Underground, WKCR HD, WKCR New York.
5: Yes, sir.
6: 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Thank y'all for tuning in. Welcome back, y'all. This is Notes from Underground. You ready to get into these performances? How we feeling?
0: Feeling great. Good.
6: Shit, we're gonna start off with Avalanche. Stay tuned, y'all.

0: say. Yo, that was Khan, yo. That was Avalanche. You ready to get into the next one?
1: Yes, sir. Let's get it.
0: So next up, y'all going to be hearing Love Talk. Check it out.

0: to you. We watching Hulu. We in that mood. I had to hold up. I had a song. I sing it to you. Yes, sir.
1: Ooh. That was Khan, y'all. Thank you so much for joining us. Ego, the director's cut is out now. That was Love Talk, and before that, Avalanche. Thank you so much for joining us. Anything you want to say before we close out?
0: Like we said before, just love, keep loving, keep trying to love. And, absolutely. You know, we out. Appreciate y'all for having us.
1: Good night, y'all.

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Live in the air, we just trying to dodge the pipeline. Live with the fear that apparently we're here for a reason. That gravity, that push, anxiety, that look. That's two for the books, three for the road. Look in the eyes, that's another ticket soldier. No, it's not, she gon' do it like a soldier.

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She said she wasn't a distraction, I believe that she was so eager to see what my future holds. She moves my peripheral, a product of my focus, an unclear image just shown me. 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

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That was just Saturday Night Out at the Opera, and we're transitioning to our Latin hip-hop show tonight, Sonidos de la Calle. My name is Jacob, and I'll be your host tonight until Notes from Underground begins in just a bit. But for now, we are going to be taking a listen to Bad Bunny at the request of my dad, who heard some Bad Bunny on WKCR a couple weeks ago and started listening to it and wanted me to do a show on him. So anyway, we're going to take a deep dive into Bad Bunny, starting off with his first album tonight. This one's called Por Siempre, and the first track is Ni Bien Ni Mal. Enjoy, disfruta.

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This is La Santa by Bad Bunny with Daddy Yankee off of Bad Bunny's 2020 album. Yo, I'll go looking at all that down. 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My name is Jacob, and this is Sonido de la Calle, which is our Saturday night, I guess Sunday morning as well, Latin hip-hop show. And tonight we're listening to Bad Bunny. We listened to his first album, Por Siempre, as well as his collab album with J Balvin, Oasis. And this is his latest album. Well, actually, no, this is not his latest album. This is his second album, Yo Hago Lo Que Me Da La Gana, which won a Grammy Award, I believe, for best Latin album or best Latino Urbano album. Anyway, it was a Grammy Award winning album, amazing album, and probably his like breakthrough album. Of course, his album that he released this year, Un Verano Sin Ti, which I believe was released in either in April or May of this year, was named the number one biggest album of the year worldwide and in the US. So Bad Bunny has now broken through, become mainstream, even in the US with his Spanish music. But anyway, we love Bad Bunny at WKCR, and we're going to be playing him until 2 a.m. when Dylan is going to come in and start Notes from Underground. I have a special announcement tonight, because as our most dedicated listeners already know, WKCR is currently running our December 2022 merch campaign, with just two more days of the collection being available on our website. So if you were to head to WKCR.org, you would see our merch page with a listing and a pamphlet of our six new, brand new items, which consist of a Phil Schapp magnet, which is basically a car magnet that says Phil lives on WKCR, which he still does, and we have a very dedicated Phil Schapp fan base. We also have a beanie hat with a vintage WKCR logo. We have a black tote bag. We have a WKCR t-shirt that says 89.9 FM all on it. We have a blue crew neck sweatshirt. And of course, we have a black hoodie that spells out WKCR. And I just wanted to say that some of these items might seem a little bit more on the expensive side, but that's because we have to mark up each of these items in order to fundraise. And so every item that you purchase, a bit of that sale, the proceeds all go to WKCR. All the proceeds from the sales, all the profits, WKCR is not profiting. 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And yeah, if you're listening to us right now, you should be following us on social media, because we post updates every day about what we're playing on air, especially any special broadcasts or anything out of the ordinary, as well as our merch collection, which is really exciting. 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But anyways, back to Bad Bunny, back to Yo Hago Lo Que Me Da La Gana. This one is Vete. Enjoy.

The track you just heard was Amen by Donald Byrd from his 1960 Blue Note record Fuego. Before that, we heard Lament, Low Life, Funky Mama, Bupaloo, and Fuego, all compositions by Donald Byrd. Donald Byrd on trumpet, Jackie McLean on alto sax, Duke Pearson on piano, Doug Watkins on bass, and Lex Humphreys on the drums on this, again, 1960 record. 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If you're tuning in on the dial, that is 89.9. My name is Maria, and I'm your host for the Jazz Till Dawn show, airing from 4 a.m. to 6 a.m. only here on WKCR. This is a pre-recorded show, meaning I'm not personally in the studio. This show was recorded on Saturday, May 27th, and is airing on Sunday, May 28th. Our next record, also a Donald Byrd record, we are focusing on him for the entirety of our show today. This is Ethiopian Nights, another Blue Note record, recorded and released in 1971, recorded on August 25th and 26th of 1971 at the A&M Studios in Los Angeles. This record has three tracks, The Emperor, Jamie, and The Little Rosti. We have Donald Byrd on trumpet, Thurman Green on trombone, Harold Land on tenor sax, Bobby Hutcherson on vibes, Joe Sample on organ, Bill Henderson III on electric piano, Don Peake on guitar, Greg Pori on guitar in tracks 1 and 2, David T. Walker on guitar in track 3, Wilton Felder on electric bass, Ed Green on drums, and Bobby Porter Hall on the congas and tambourine. Enjoy, we're starting with The Emperor.

Ethiopian Nights, 1971 Blue Note record by Donald Byrd. That last track was The Little Rosti, before that Jamie, and we started with The Emperor. Donald Byrd on trumpet, Thurman Green on trombone, Harold Land on tenor sax, Bobby Hutcherson on vibes, Joe Sample on organ, Bill Henderson III on electric piano, Don Peake on guitar, Greg Pori on guitar in tracks 1 and 2, David T. Walker on guitar in track 3, Wilton Felder on electric bass, Ed Green on drums, and Bobby Porter Hall on the congas and tambourine. You are tuned to WKCR FM New York and WKCR HD1. My name is Maria and I'm your host for Jazz Till Dawn on this fine Sunday morning. This is a pre-recorded broadcast airing on May 28th from 4 till 6 a.m. Our next record, is Slow Drag. Another Blue Note record released in 1967. This is an album by trumpeter Donald Byrd. We start with Slow Drag, a Byrd original. Then we have Secret Love, Books Bossa, Jelly Roll, The Loner, and My Ideal. Donald Byrd on trumpet, Sonny Red on alto sax, Cedar Walton on piano, Walter Booker on bass, and Billy Higgins on drums, as well as vocals on Slow Drag. Enjoy. Start with Slow Drag.

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like it's supposed to. Why you doing all that fine, fine stuff?

The following is a pre-recorded broadcast of Field Trip on the original FM, WKCR-FM New York, and WKCR-HD1, on the air at 89.9, and online at WKCR.org, where our playlists are also posted. My name is Sam Seliger, and today on Field Trip, we'll be picking up where we left off last week with the work of American composer and producer Dionysaf. We'll be beginning with his record Skazka, which was released online last year in November. It's named for the Russian term meaning fairy tale, and it is intended to create a magical image depicting the gradual path of the soul from the external false ego to the understanding of its true desires. We'll begin with the first track, Mountain King.

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Being 6 a.m., time for our field trip this morning. Today we're going to be exploring sounds of Indonesia. Whole show dedicated.

You just heard Tabu Empat Pagawa. Next track is going to be Tabu Empat Pengaset, and then after that, Baris Gede. This is from World Sounds, Gamelan Gong Gede, music of the village of Bangli. Enjoy.

You just heard Baris Gede, and before that, Tabu Impat Pangaset. This is off of World Sounds Gamelan Gong Gede, Ensemble of the Village of Bangli. We're going to keep things in Indonesia for the entire morning today. Feels right for the day. And we're going to move to Gamelan Gong Kebiar. This is music of Peloton Village. This is a three-part collection. We'll see how much we can get through. But I'm going to start things off with Sekar Chapun, and after that, Kebiar Trompong. Enjoy.

1 minute, the record is not doing what I want it to. 2 seconds, 2 seconds, please.

was 7:02. You're listening to Field Trip. This morning we're going through the music of Indonesia. We're going to keep going with this record. This is Gamelan Gong Kabyar. We're going to listen to Kampi Raja and Yamasari. Enjoy.

We've got time for just one more track this morning. We're about to hear Le Gong Lasem. This is from Gamelan Gong Kabyar 2, from the Ensemble of Art and Dance in Denpasar. Enjoy.

0: That track there called Gasuri off of Gamlanggang Kabyar 2. And we actually have time for one more track. We are going to be moving now to Songs Before Dawn, Gandrung Banyuwangi. We're going to listen to the sixth track called Layar Kumintang. And this will take us right to the end of the morning. Again, this was Field Trip on WKCR. This morning we explored the music of Indonesia, in particular, mostly Bali and Java. We heard some gamelan tracks, a lot of Gamlanggang Kabyar. We heard music from Denpasar. And before that, we heard the music of Bangli and a little bit of music from the Pelatang village. With that, taking us to the end of our morning, we're going to be listening to from Songs Before Dawn, Layar Kumintang. Enjoy.
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That was Lyar Kumintang off of Songs Before Dawn, Smithsonian Folkways production. 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

I see. They call.

Good morning, everybody. You are listening to Amazing Grace on WKCR. Today, I have some tracks prepared for you that I am going to maybe push a little bit out of my regular programming and the gospel genre. My name is Iris. I am a maybe not regular, but frequent and happy programmer of Amazing Grace here on these lovely Sunday mornings. And today I've picked out some gospel records that dip a little bit into other American genres, because I think they're all very related at the end and all stem from similar traditions. And so we will go a little bit into country flavors of gospel music. Some sound a little folksy, and perhaps other directions as well. But the first record I have today is a compilation of country gospel songs. This includes many tracks from a bunch of different artists, and it is compiled and annotated by Samuel Charters. It's a Folkways record. So, on the first side, you're going to hear a few different tracks from different groups. We have Ernest Phipps, Alfred G. Carnes, Blind Willie Johnson, Blind Mamie Forehand, and others. So stay tuned for country gospel songs.

Those were the first four tracks from the country gospel songs on the Folkways collection for RBF Records. The first one was To the Work, sung by Alfred G. Carnes, who is a white singer from the late 1920s. And here it says, he seems to have performed mostly religious songs of the style characteristic of late 19th century evangelism. And then the next one we heard was Blind Willie Johnson singing God Moves on the Water, one of the greatest of the black religious singers to make records before World War II. So a lot of these tracks are actually quite old and date before the war. And then the third one was Blind Mamie Forehand singing Honey in the Rock. Fun fact about this is this woman, she only recorded two songs ever, and both of them are included on this recording. So Honey in the Rock, and we will hear a second one from Miss Forehand a little bit later. She was accompanied by the man A.C. Forehand, who was probably her husband, and he recorded the two songs in Memphis on February in 1927, so quite old. There's a little bell you hear in the background, and the people of writing the liner notes speculate that it could be an Indian temple bell or something like that that she is playing herself. And that last one we just heard was My Mother is Waiting for Me in Heaven Above, sung by the Smith Brothers, a little duo in country gospel that is a common thing in early country music. So stay tuned for some more country gospel.

0: I think we grumble about trouble too much.
1: Amen.
0: Most especially members of the church.
1: Yes, sir.
0: Men and women who say they believe in Jesus Christ.
1: Amen.
0: You may expect trouble.
1: Lord,
0: as long as you live in this world.
1: Yes,
0: there are two sets of children in this world.
1: Yes,
0: God's children and the devil's children.
2: Yes, sir.
0: And the devil's children envy God's children.
1: Yes.
0: And you may expect trouble.
1: Amen.
0: In this world. You might ask me, when shall trouble be over? And I would say to you, like this song.

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1: amen.
0: You may expect to find some time. You may expect to wring your hand.
1: Amen.
0: You may expect to stand in the middle of the road, wandering up and down.

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Oh, oh, oh. Oh, yes. But my God delivers me. Oh, Daniel oh, has oh, trouble yes. in this world. Oh, yes. They place him in the lion's den. Yes. Oh, oh, oh. Yes. But my God delivers me. Yes.

0: mother's here, whose heart is aching in the
1: apple.
0: They can't stand to hear, especially the boy.
1: Mister.
0: So here's whistle left in it now. Won't you let me now? Wicked trouble in the apple. And you might say, when shall this trouble be over? And my feet still start dying. And I'm still right up on the show. I go moving through the pearly gate.
1: Yes, sir.
0: Pounded.

0: Once again, continuing on with our country gospel record that was off of RBF Records in 1971. First one we just heard was, of this section, was The Lion and the Tribes of Judah, sung by Lonnie McIntosh. And then, Just As Soon As My Feet Strike Zion, Lord, I Won't Be Troubled No More, which is more in the minister style, recorded by Reverend J.M. Gates and his congregation in Chicago. And then from the second side of the record, we have The Lonesome Valley by the Carter Family, which in many ways, as this record argues, with Jimmy Rogers, we were the beginning of modern country music in the United States. They recorded on the radio and their albums were sold throughout the 1930s. They are singing a early kind of country song that takes its roots from the Southern Black gospel tradition, and the style of performance is leaning more into the White Mountain tradition of folk music. So, very interesting music all around. And we are going to continue with the last four records on this vinyl. Jesus, Lover of My Soul, Walking with My Savior, Wouldn't Mind Dying, Take Your Burden to the Lord, and Went Up in the Clouds of Heaven. That's five songs. So stay tuned for more country gospel.
1: How good people Uncle Dave is going to sing you his favorite song of all songs.

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You're gonna have to stand a tip. After this, you're gonna have to stand a tip.

You just heard some more tracks from the record Country Gospel Song. Those last five were Jesus Lover of My Soul by Uncle Dave Makin, Walking with My Savior sung by the Freeman Quartet, Wouldn't Mind Dying sung by Blind Mamie Forehan, the other track she ever recorded, like the one we heard earlier, Take Your Burden to the Lord sung by Blind Willie Johnson, and then Went Up in the Clouds of Heaven by Ernest Phipps and His Holiness Singers. So that's the end of that. I'm going to transition us to a new one. This is The Gospel Ship, which is Baptist Hymns and White Spirituals from the Southern Mountains. So this gets us into a little more of folk and country and other Southern musical traditions that brush up against gospel music, and particular in the subject matter of the songs today, if not these styles. So I'm going to play a little bit from the second side of this, starting with The Old Gospel Ship, and then a few more tracks. This is The Old Gospel Ship by Ruby Vass on Amazing Grace here on WKCR.

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This is Amazing Grace, our Sunday morning gospel show.

Sorry about that light skipping. We can just move on from that record since it seems to have a little bit of damage to it. That was the Gospel Ship, Best Baptist Hymns and White Spirituals from the Southern Mountains. And we heard from the second side, the Old Gospel Ship, When the Stars Begin to Fall, Hick's Farewell, See That My Grave Is Kept Clean, and just half of that because record has a little bit of damage. I'm going to play one track from another white gospel spiritual group. This is from the record Brighten the Corner Where You Are, Black and White Urban Hymnody, which we might return to if I have time at the end. It's organized into notable black spiritual singers and white spiritual singers. So on the white side, I'm just going to play one song, and hopefully if I have time, I can return to the black side, which contains some favorites like Rosetta Tharpe, Marianne Williams, Soul Stirrers. But this one track is Saved by Grace, which is a recording from 1909. So very, very, very old, and predates a lot of what we've been hearing in the country and southern mountain traditions from the south. So this is Urban Hymnody from a white group, and it is sung by Gypsy Smith, and stay tuned for that.

Once again, that was the track Saved by Grace, sung by Gypsy Smith, from the record Bright in the Corner Where You Are, a collection of both black and white urban hymnody. We are going to take a hard shift on this little journey through the sort of frontiers of genre within gospel music. I have selected another record by Vernard Johnson and the Little Rock Missionary Baptist Church Mass Choir in Detroit. This is Vernard Johnson, and he is best known for being a saxophonist and is, quote unquote, the world's greatest gospel saxophonist. What a great title, or king of the gospel sax. So, and they say, regardless of the extravagant titles he's given, the one that best describes Vernard is Ambassador for Christ. So on that instrument, he's really doing something, apparently. And this record is Something's Got a Hold of Me. And some other musicians playing with this saxophonist are Aaron Martin on piano, bass guitar by Lennar Brantley and Tim Lindsay, Eric Bryce on guitar, Daryl Houston on organ, and Danny McCrimmins on drums. So this is some more instrument-oriented gospel music with Vernard Johnson, starting with the song Something's Got a Hold on Me. Stay tuned. ¶¶

I feel all right tonight. I feel all right. Somebody said, what is it that makes me cry sometimes when there isn't anything wrong with me? What is this that makes me run when nobody's running behind me? I don't know what it is, but one thing I know, it just won't let me hold my peace.

I don't know if you've ever felt like you didn't have anybody that cared for you, didn't have a friend. Wake up in the midnight hour and you feel lonely. But I'm glad to have that song in the midnight hour that says there's not a friend like the lonely Jesus. I wish somebody would help me say, no, not one.

You just heard Werner Johnson and the Little Rock Missionary Baptist Church Mass Choir, led by Reverend Jim Hawley, their pastor. On the record, Something's Got a Hold on Me, the incredible gospel saxophonist. Those tracks were Something's Got a Hold on Me, What Is This, and There's Not a Friend. I think it's really incredible how much spirit is still conveyed, even through a saxophone. It's reminiscent of other genres that rely on amazing, prodigious instrumental work, such as jazz, funk, soul. So, really excellent stuff. We're going to move on to some classic style of gospel. This is the Fantastic Violinaires on their record, God's Creation. And we are going to hear some tracks from them, starting with Salt of the Earth.

That was the Fantastic Violinaires on their record God's Creation. You heard Salt of the Earth, I'm Satisfied with Jesus, and then the title track, God's Creation. I'm going to switch to another more standard that we would expect to hear on a show like this, moving away from the early origins of country, Appalachian, white spiritual music in the South. And then we took a hard turn into kind of what comes after gospel with some funk and jazz sounds with Werner Johnson's saxophone. Now we're back to home base in a sense, and I'm going to play from the record Al Green's Higher Plane. If you are a frequent listener of Amazing Grace, it is very likely you've heard me play this before because I really love it. And Al Green is fantastic, dipping into more of a funk and soul sound with his gospel albums, at least on this one. So this is Reverend Al Green for Higher Plane. So I will play the title track, Higher Plane, and then People Get Ready, By My Side, and perhaps some more.

sometimes it get dark, sometimes the way get a rough, but I just won't be able to keep on

You just heard a couple tracks from Al Green's record Higher Plane. That was Higher Plane, the title track. People Get Ready, By My Side, and The Spirit Might Come On and On. That wraps up our 8 to 10 segment of Amazing Grace, our Sunday morning gospel show. My name is Iris. I have been your host for the past 2 hours, and I will be returning next Sunday, once again at 8 a.m. So tune back in next week if you want some more gospel. 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I'd like to do a special shout out to all the mothers listening on this beautiful Mother's Day. Thanks, Mom. Hope you enjoyed the show. And now I will turn it over to the Moonshine Show for 2 hours of bluegrass music.

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Happy Mother's Day, first of all, to everyone out there. So we will be starting off our listening with the McLean Family Band in the spirit of familial love. And we will be starting off with their Sunday Singing record. And we will be listening to side one, starting with Dancing with the Angels, Garden Hymn, and then Little David Played His Harp. We have this family band recorded in Mississippi and was released by Wright Records in Ohio. And so we are going to give this a listen. This is Dancing with the Angels off of the McLean Family Band's Sunday Singing, released with Country Life Records. I hope you enjoy. Again, this is the Moonshine Show here on WKCR. We have 2 hours of wonderful bluegrass ahead of us, and I hope you stay along for the ride.

We just heard Green Pastures from the McLean family's Sunday Singing off of their Country Life record. And before that, we heard Take One Step at a Time, and Little David played his harp. And then we started off with Dancing with the Angels in Garden Hymn. And now we're going to move on to listening to Delia Bell and Bill Grant, The Cheer of the Home Fires, released with Rounder Records in 1984. And we're going to be hearing side two of this record with Thinking of the Old Days, then Sad Situation, and It'll Be Me. Will be the first three songs we'll hear off of it. Delia's singing just really encaptures you, and the quality and the soul in both of their voices really are reminiscent of an earlier time of classic country singers, but also bringing it into the more present day. So I hope we enjoy. This is Delia Bell and Bill Grant's Thinking of the Old Days.

That was just Don't Let Me Cross Over from Delia Bell and Bill Grant's The Cheer of Home Fires, released in 1984 with Rounder Records. And earlier on this side two, we heard Shadows on My Mind, then There'll Be No Teardrops Tonight, before our first three songs, which were in reverse order, It'll Be Me, Sad Situation, and Thinking of the Good Old Days. And now we shall move on to the record Blue Rose with Kathy Fink, Lori Lewis, Marcy Marxer, Molly Mason, and Sally Van Meter. This is their record from 1988 with Sugar Hill Records, located in North Carolina. And we're going to hear side A of this, starting off with River of Change with Kathy Fink on lead vocals. And then we have Marcy Marxer and Lori Lewis on assistant vocals. On bass, we have Molly Mason, and Sally Van Meter is on the dobro. And so we're going to hear that on River of Change, and then we'll listen to Geraldine and Ruthie May before we hear Blue Love off of their Blue Rose 1988 record with Sugar Hill Records. This is River of Change.

That was just "Your Friendship Carries Me" from the Blue Rose record with Sugar Hill Records, featuring Lori Lewis, Kathy Fink, Sally Van Meter, Marcy Marxer, and Molly Mason. We're gonna continue to listen to a couple more songs off of Side B of this 1988 record, and we're gonna start off with Wild Rose of the Mountain, then Careless Love and Train of Life. The time is 11:01. We have one more hour left of the Bluegrass Show, our Moonshine Show here on WKCR 89.9 on the dial in New York, or if you're tuning in online, WKCR.org. We're happy to have you. We have one more hour of Bluegrass here on this Mother's Day Sunday, and we hope you enjoy. My name is Cora. I'm your host for the Bluegrass Show. And again, this is Wild Rose of the Mountain from the band Blue Rose off of their 1988 album with Sugar Hill Records.

That beautiful song was Time Has Made a Change from the Blue Rose Band off of their 1988 album with Sugar Hill Records. Before that, we were listening to Train of Life, then Careless Love, and Wild Rose of the Mountain here on our Moonshine Show with WKCR. And now we're gonna move to the Blue Sky Boys with a classic album of theirs that we're going to hear for Mother's Day. This is the Blue Sky Boys. This is their record with Rounder Records. And we're going to hear off of side one, Green Grow the Lilacs, then the Lawson Family Tragedy. It is this great tale that it's almost like Shakespeare would write it, like Romeo and Juliet. And then we're going to hear You Could Be a Millionaire. After that is Curly Headed Baby. And then If I Could Hear My Mother Pray Again. So this is the Blue Sky Boys here on WKCR with our Moonshine Show, Green Grow the Lilacs with Rounder Records.

That was just Tramp on the Street from the Blue Sky Boys, and before that was If I Could Hear My Mother Pray Again, preceded by Curly Headed Baby and You Could Be a Millionaire off of the Blue Sky Boys Rounder Records album. Moving into the last 20 minutes, we're going to listen to some Seldom Seen. This is the Seldom Seen and their very special guests, 15th Anniversary Celebration, live at the Kennedy Center, recorded on November 10th, 1986. And we're going to be listening off of Side A. So we're going to start off with Sitting on Top of the World. This is just the five members of the Seldom Seen, again with Big Train from Memphis, Lorena, and Dark as a Dungeon. And then as we get into our final song, we'll hear Blue Ridge. We have special guest John Edwards on guitars and vocal, and Peter Bonta on piano, and Robbie McGrutter on drums. So this is Sitting on Top of the World from the Seldom Seen's live recording at the Kennedy Center from their 15th anniversary celebration.

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1: Thank you very much. We'd like to do a song now. It's a new song that we worked up a couple of weeks ago. It's called Big Train from Memphis.

0: Mr. Charlie Waller.
1: Merle Travis wrote this, and I don't believe it was wrong. It's called Dark as a Dungeon Down in the Mountains.

We just heard Blue Ridge from The Seldom Seen with special guests Peter Bonta, Robbie McRutter, and Jonathan Edwards. And before that was Dark as a Dungeon and Lorena off of The Seldom Seen's 15th anniversary celebration live at the Kennedy Center with Sugar Hill Records. The time is 11:58. And we just have a couple minutes left of our Moonshine Show on WKCR. That is our bluegrass show every Sunday morning from 10 to 12. You can find it at 89.9 on the New York dial, or if you're tuning in online, it is wkcr.org. I hope you enjoyed these past 2 hours, and a happy Mother's Day. We're going to finish off our listening this morning with Hazel Dickens' Mama's Hand off of A Few Old Memories from her 1987 recording. So I hope you enjoy. Again, my name is Cora. I've been your host the past 2 hours on The Moonshine Show here on WKCR. And a special shout out to all the mothers. Happy Mother's Day. Hi, Mom. I love you. This is Mama's Hand from Hazel Dickens.

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It was wintertime in Nashville, down on Music City Row. And I was looking for a place to get myself out of the cold, to warm the frozen feeling that was eating at my soul, keep the chilly wind off my guitar. 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And in the mirror I could see him checking me and my guitar. And he turned and said, "Come up here, boy, and show us what you are." I said, "I'm dry." And he bought me a beer. He nodded at my guitar and said, "It's a tough life, ain't it?" I just looked at him. He said, "You ain't making any money, are you?" I said, "You've been reading my mail." He just smiled, said, "Let me see that guitar. I got something you ought to hear." Then he laid it on me.

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Back when failure had me locked out on the wrong side of the door. When no one stood behind me but my shadow on the floor. And lonesome was more than a state of mind. You see, the devil haunts a hungry man. If you don't want to join him, you gotta beat him. 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

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Yeah. Okay. Well, 1, 2, 3, 4. 1, 2, 3, 4. Busted flat in Baton Rouge and heading for the trains.

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1: 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This is a new Pangea and Kaya Music takeover. And today we're doing a Sunday profile on Robert Fitzgerald Diggs, born July 5th, 1969, in Brooklyn, raised in Staten Island, better known as the RZA, the Resurrecta, Prince Rakim, the Abbott, Bobby Digital, Bobby Streets, the Scientist, Prince Delight, Prince Dynamite, Rula Zigzag, Zig Allah. We're playing instruments across his 93 to 2000 run. From 36 Chambers, the Solo Woo albums, Grave Diggers, and the Affiliates. Now let's get right into that with For Show, For Show. Let's play that.
2: The way of the samurai is found in death. Meditation on inevitable death should be performed daily. Every day when one's body and mind are at peace, one should meditate upon being ripped apart by arrows, rifles, spears, waves, being thrown into the midst of a great fire, being struck by lightning, being shaken to death by a great earthquake, falling from 1,000-foot cliffs, dying of disease, coup at the death. And every day without fail, one should consider himself as

Today's Sunday profile is Robert Fitzgerald Diggs, born July 5th, 1969 in Brooklyn, raised in Staten Island, better known as RZA, the Resurrector, Prince Rakim, the Abbot, Bobby Digital, Bobby Steels, the Scientist, Prince Delight, Prince Dynamite, Ruler Zigzag, Zigala. And you know we playing these instrumentals across his legendary 93 to 2000 run. Got 36 Chambers, the solo albums, Gravediggers, and the affiliates. Let's keep going.

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0: patients, dime smokers, vow carriers, mocha tokens, burnt buildings, brothers builders, save their children, investigative reports.
1: So far, we've covered 36 Chambers, Tycal, Cuban Links, Liquid Swords, and guess what's next? We got Iron Man Cuts, Gravediggers, The Affiliates, and you know what? All this came from RZA's basement. The Insonic Sampler is the source code for everything we've been hearing. And we're coming to you live on WKCR New York, WKCR HD, 89.9 FM. It's brought to you by New Pangea and Kaya Music. This is the Sunday RZA Profile Takeover. We're going to keep going.

What up? It's your host, Zachary. Y'all are listening to WKCR HD, WKCR New York, 89.9 FM. This is Columbia University in the city of New York. We got about half an hour to go, and I'm just give you a little glimpse of the five-year plan, you know. RZA was signed to Wu as a group to Loud, but he cut every member loose for solo deals. He had Meth on Def Jam, Ray on Loud, Ghost on Razor Sharp, GZA on Geffen, ODB on Elektra, and by 1997, Wu was on five labels at once. Keep that in mind. Don't play with yourself.

This is your boy Zachary representing New Pangea Radio. We also here with Dylan, who secured an incredible interview with the man RZA himself. We're gonna keep it live. This is the New Pangea Kaya Music Takeover on the Sunday profile of the RZA. Let's keep shit going.

You're listening to WKCR 89.9 FM, and this is the RZA Sunday Profile. I'm your host, Dylan Farley. Once again, that was my boy, Zachary Billow. That was his very first show, so a little round of applause for that first WKCR show. Super, super dope right there. But once again, this is the Sunday Profile on RZA, the Abbot, the RZA Rector, Bobby Digital, and we're about to get into some of his movie cuts. He also is a composer, producer that makes some cuts for films as well. He has a new film out now called One Spoon of Chocolate, which is what we sat down for our interview. If you're not familiar with who RZA is and you've been living under a little rock or something or not, you know, that informed, we are here to help you out with that. RZA Robert F. Diggs is widely recognized as the architect behind the legendary Wu-Tang Clan and stands among hip-hop's most celebrated and influential producers. With the group's groundbreaking 1993 debut hit, Protect Your Neck, and Enter the Wu-Tang 36 Chambers, the album which they debuted here on WKCR's Stretch and Bobbito, he crafted a signature sound built on raw drum patterns and eerily laid samples, drawing heavily from martial arts and cinema and classic soul recordings. His music productions sold more than 40 million albums worldwide. And after a six-year tutelage under Quentin Tarantino, RZA transitioned into film. He made his directorial debut with the 2012 The Man with the Iron Fist, super dope flick. He continued to expand his filmmaking portfolio with Love Beats Rhymes in 2017, Cutthroat City in 2020, further establishing a dedicated and passionate audience. And after writing, producing, directing on the Emmy-nominated Hulu series Wu-Tang and All-American Saga, me and my boys love that. Shout out Jaden XX. He returns with his most recent ambitious project, RZA's One Spoon of Chocolate. I was able to see the film a little bit early and talk to RZA about this project. The film is a bold, satirical action thriller that reflects his distinct Wu-Tang vision, with a theatrical release intended to fully immerse the audiences in this storytelling. He did a really dope event in Atlanta that had Lil Yachty, Young Nudie, a whole bunch of people in the Atlanta hip-hop scene. So he's really blending these two worlds together of hip-hop and film, and I'm so blessed and really honored to be able to cover this here today. And once again, shout out to RZA, shout out to 36 Chambers Cinema for getting that interview with us at WKCR. But that's enough for me. Let's get into some of these movie cuts. We're going to start off with some stuff from A Man with the Iron Fist, and then get into some of my other favorite movies and things that he's worked on, such as Ghost Dog, Don't Be a Menace, etc. So let's get right into it. This is the RZA Sunday Profile. Stay tuned for that interview coming up soon.

curse. Murder she wrote, I'm known to spit a killer verse and leave a player blood spilling on his linen shirt. You can Google my name, but you ain't gotta search. I'm right here in the streets, I'm putting in work. Go ahead, go around and get your feelings hurt, or you can get

That was just Built For This, coming off of RZA's first directional debut, A Man With The Iron Fist. That joint is absolutely fuego. You got Method Man on that. You got Freddie Gibbs. Let's get right into this next joint. This is White Dress by Kanye West, also part of A Man With The Iron Fist. Let's get right into it. Let's go.

White Dress by Kanye West, coming off of A Man With The Iron Fist. That joint's also produced by RZA. Once again, off of A Man With The Iron Fist, the 2012 movie. That's RZA's first directional debut, or directional debut, his first directional feature. We're about to get into this next joint. This is from one of my favorite films that RZA has scored. This is coming from Ghost Dog, The Way of the Samurai. This joint's called Cakes, Kool G Rap, and the RZA. Let's get right into it.

That was just Walking Through the Darkness by Takitha, produced by RZA. Once again, that comes from Ghost Dog, The Way of the Samurai. The soundtrack was produced and scored by the RZA. We're about to get into some more RZA cuts from some flicks. This is coming from one of my favorite ones, Belly, directed by Hype Williams. This joint is Wu-Tang Clan's Windpipe, produced by RZA. Let's get right into it. You listen to WKCR's RZA Sunday Profiles. I'm your host, Dylan Farley. Let's get right into it.

That was just Windpipe by Wu-Tang Clan, produced by RZA, coming off the 1999 movie Belly, or 1998 movie, I apologize, Belly. We're about to get right into this next joint, Winter Wars, coming from Don't Be a Menace. Let's get right into it.

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1: That was just Winter Wars coming from Don't Be a Menace, produced by RZA from Wu-Tang Clan. Once again, this is the RZA Sunday Profiles here on WKCR 89.9 FM. I am your host, Dylan Farley. Once again, we're playing some of the movie cuts from RZA, some of the things he's composed, produced for some flicks. And right now, we're about to get into the music for his movie, One Spoon of Chocolate. I just wanted to read y'all the synopsis for the film. RZA's One Spoon of Chocolate follows Unique, played by Shameik Moore, from the Spider-Man films, who plays Miles Morales. He plays a veteran ex-convict seeking a fresh start in a small town. After an altercation with a gang of locals, he starts to suspect that they might have something to do with the disappearance of young men in the area, including his cousin. As he digs for the truth, he finds himself as a target of not only the gang, but the local sheriff's office, whose involvement in the disappearances may get even more sinister. Instead of waiting for his turn to be picked off, Unique and those closest to him, Paris Jackson and RJ Kyler, who play those characters, decide to fight back in this sharply satirical and stylish action thriller from the visionary leader of the Wu-Tang Clan, RZA Bobby Digital. I wanted to read this to you guys so you guys get the mindset or get the feel that these songs are supposed to evoke for this film. These cuts are from some recently previously released Wu-Tang albums, coming from the Iron Flag Project and then coming from Old Dirty Bastard's solo project with Brooklyn Zoo is going to be the next song I play for you guys on here. But first, we got Chrome Wheels featuring RZA, Raekwon, Prodigal Son, and some more Wu-Tang affiliates. Let's get right into it. It's coming off the Iron Flag Project. Once again, this is WKCR from New York's RZA Sunday Profiles. This next song is from One Spoon of Chocolate.

0: but you won't let me love you.
1: 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Party people all around the town. This is the ODB, kid. Once again, coming to your area.

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Who couldn't figure how to pull a gun trigger? Get out of here! When they get too close to the utmost, but I got stacks that'll attack any whack host. Introducing your

0: That was just Brooklyn Zoo by the legendary ODB, produced by, it's actually not produced by RZA. I found that out earlier this week, but that is the track that RZA decided to include in One Spoon of Chocolate. Before we get into this interview, RZA sat down with me once again on the release day of One Spoon of Chocolate. Super, super blessed to have that experience and get the ability to talk to the Abbot RZA of Wu-Tang Clan. But I wanted to read you guys his director's statement for this film before we get into the interview. My new film, RZA's One Spoon of Chocolate, is my fourth feature film as a director. It embodies my journey as a filmmaker to date, mixing action, drama, thrills, and substance. The first draft started over 13 years ago and wasn't completed until 2023. After 2 years of filmmaking, we are ready to show this film to the audience. I believe this film is best suited for theaters because theaters capture our imagination while holding our attention. At its core, RZA's One Spoon of Chocolate is a story of a young man's journey to better his life circumstances while everything around him is shaken. All our journeys revolve around the choices we make and how we choose to live with them. This film is both timeless and timely. Get ready for thrills, chills, and some bone-cracking action, followed by a spoonful of thought-provoking substance. RZA. Let's get right into this interview. Once again, this is RZA, those Sunday Profiles here on WKCR from New York, WKCR HD. I'm your host, Dylan Farley.
1: It's all good. I forget my eyeliner. I'm using an iPad, so the fucking camera's like... But I hope
0: no worries. No worries at all. I really appreciate you guys making the time. I appreciate you being here for this and allowing me to do this and talk to me about this film. I appreciate it, dog.
1: I respect. Bong, bong.
0: But I'm going to get right into questions, though, because I know, you know, we have time or time crunch. So I'm a rapper producer myself, very sample heavy, and I'm a big, big record collector. I was out on Record Store Day actually trying to get a copy of The Man with the Iron Fist, the Record Store Day release, but I couldn't get my hands on one. But how would you describe, you know, the soundtrack and the score of One Spoon of Chocolate in comparison to that film? And what was the process of narrowing down the songs that you wanted for the film?
1: Well, for this particular film, I had the chance to kind of go across different landscapes, genres, and even time zones. You know, the film is made to be set in a place where time is ambiguous. So since it's ambiguous, that means that I could go from Isley Brothers, right, to Ice Cube. I could go from Biggie to Marvin Gaye. I can go from Blondie to Tim's. You know what I mean? So I wanted it to feel that way. I wanted to have a youthful feeling. I wanted to represent the different characters in my film. So sometimes you hear rock and roll music playing. Sometimes you hear country music playing. And of course, you're going to hear that soul music. You know what I mean? So it was one of those things. And the soundtrack to this one is very different from Man with the Iron Fist, because Man with the Iron Fist, we created every song. You know what I mean? For this one, I was doing more of a needle drop, like a DJ. Like, yo, put that beat in. Drop that song in. You know what I mean?
0: Most definitely. This isn't your first time doing something like this, as you said. And then you also famously scored Kill Bill 1 and 2. And you've spoken about, you know, that experience of being on set for especially Kill Bill 1, where you humbly asked Quentin Tarantino, like, can you mentor me? Can you teach me the ropes? Or help me with the ropes, I should say. And you called this, like, a brain meld. In one of your books, how do you feel like your evolution as a filmmaker from that time to now, how has it unfolded, you know, with this being your fourth directional feature?
1: Well, it's been a great journey. It's funny because Kill Bill was Tarantino's fourth film as well, right? Yeah. So now this one, I feel like I'm fully evolved here. You know, if I could go ahead and quote Tarantino here, he said to me, the student has become a master. You know what I mean? And so there's nothing else to learn. It's just now just do and be. And I'm very confident in the creation of what I have and what I'm doing. Not just One Spoon of Chocolate, which is in theaters now. And people could see this evolution of an artist and a filmmaker and someone from the hip hop culture. Not a lot of us that really lived hip hop, you know what I mean? And performed in hip hop and breathed it and then able to get behind the camera and bring quality material at this level. So it's something special about that. I feel like I'm a champion right now, and I'm championing the culture. you know, championing for hip hop and championing for America and championing for the black man as well. Because there's not a lot of black directors as well that could get to the minute, the intimate and intricate things that we may feel and catch a cinematic manifestation of or cinematic translation of those emotions, you know?
0: Most definitely. Speaking on that, you know, evolution and mentorship aspect, Shameik Moore, who stars in the film as Randy, he's been someone, you know, you've worked with for a lot of times over the years. He also played Raekwon in the Wu-Tang All-American Saga, and he also brought you on the red carpet with him when he was playing Miles Morales as Spider-Man most recently. And you've helped so many younger artists as well in music. How does it feel stepping into this realm of being like a mentor, or like an OG in film now as well?
1: Well, that's a blessing and an honor and also a testament. You know, the testament is that it means that what I'm doing has good to it. You know, you go back and think about the Wu-Tang Clan, and I'm not saying this, I don't want to say this in a, had to use economics as a measurement, but we are in America and this is a capitalist society, all right? So you think about the Wu-Tang Clan and you make, you know, we put music out and we go from poverty, and then there's 10 millionaires born from that idea. But it continues. You go back to the Wu-Tang, you mentioned the Wu-Tang American Saga, then all those actors become millionaires. Mm. But not just them, there's people who's just working on the set. You know what I mean? The guy who has to, the gaffer with the light, the grips, they got years of a job, bro, of good paying jobs and benefits that's all still being spawned from the Wu-Tang to tech your neck. You know what I mean? So many people get fed off of that. And then certain people benefit more, right? So somebody like Shameik Moore, who has a very unique talent, I think he's a very special talent. And working with him is like a pleasure for me. So to see him be able to be, you know, the lead of my film, the lead of the movie Dope, Shaolin Fantastic, and then come back again for Cutthroat City. It's a joy to watch him. It's a joy to watch him grow from a young man to a man. I'm proud of him and proud that we're able to have this collaboration that could put a film like One Spoon of Chocolate in front of an audience and dazzle them in all reality. Yeah, it's a joy.
0: Most definitely. Are you also trying to keep working with the same sort of young actors? I know Janelle Young is also in the film as well. He also played GZA in Wu-Tang All-American Saga. Has that been another thing of yours, trying to work with the same people, keep the same sort of family around you when creating these movies?
1: Well, that's like the gravy on the rice, because, you know, the Wu-Tang, let's call it the Wu-Tang Clan actors. You know what I mean? Those men are talented. You know, Ashton Sanders, you know, nominated for Oscar. You know what I mean? Sadiq Sauderson, you know, Elijah, right? He's a Yale graduate, Broadway, you know, Marcus. All these guys are good. And so when I'm making my material, if I got a chance for them to come and dance with me, it's almost like, yo, come give me 16 real quick. You know what I mean? And I look forward to having any one of them come back in and join the arena. You know, Janelle Young, he came in, played with us on One Spoon of Chocolate. And then me and him actually filmed something again recently that we're still developing, but we shot some of it in February. And he's hilarious, yeah.
0: That's awesome. Getting into like what you were just saying about, you know, Wu-Tang Clan and music, you constantly speak about the interplay between film and hip hop. Your production is constantly, you know, has movie samples from Enter the Wu-Tang Clan, 36 Chambers, Liquid Swords, got that stuff behind me. Which elevates your beat style, in my opinion. Flipping that idea, though, thinking about it inversely, what elements of hip hop most directly influence your filmmaking and help that, do you think?
1: Well, first of all, you know, the ability of the lyrical content of your actors. You know, there's a line in the movie where Shameik says, you know, where I come from, heaven is what you make it, but hell's what you got to go through to get it. I mean, you go write that into a bar at any given moment. You know what I mean? So I think my pen game, from writing songs and writing stories and lyrics like that allows me to be able to expound certain dialogues that you wouldn't normally get from the average writer. I think also the rhythm of my film, when you watch this film, One Spoon of Chocolate, it plays sort of like a Wu album. Like, you know, you get these ebbs and flows, and you get that big moment, like that Protect Your Neck moment in it, you know what I mean? Or you get the Method Man moment in it, like the energy and the flow of this film. And a lot of people have been complimenting me on it as I go around to all these different screenings. A lot of the fans is like, the way this movie flows is crazy. It's like, it's like a moment. And that's how an album flows. And so I think being a hip hop producer has made me become a hip hop director.
0: For sure. I loved all the little bits and pieces. If you're a Wu-Tang fan, you can catch all the little bits and pieces in the film for sure. We see the main character's name is Randy Unique, as a homage to A$AN, Unique ODB's alias, your cousin. You shared stories before of ODB's, you know, own connection to Kung Fu, being a fanatic himself and having different crazy stories of him, you know, turning on a shotgun on somebody and the different instances like that. It felt like the movie was, you know, something you guys have maybe talked about in passing, or like a funny like joke, like, hey, wouldn't it be so dope if we made a kung fu flick where this dude just beats up all these races? Was this like a call to like your younger self in making this film, or your younger selves?
1: Yeah, I mean, first of all, it's a blessing that I could get the chance to try to translate A$AN's energy into a cinematic way that is not tied directly to his life at all. You know what I mean? Just my imagination. Like, like, what if Old Dirty could fly? Like, how would he fly? You know what I mean? What if RZA, you know, well, you know, my first film was Man with the Iron Fist. I'm playing the hero, even physically as the actor and as the writer. But in this one, it's like I'm giving the power to other Wu members and other energy. I mean, even with Jonell Young, when he said he was available to play the part in the film, and I was like, okay, I got a great character for you. And I know that the audience who watched my series is gonna say, oh shit, the GZA is in there, and you know, the Raekwon is in there in a way, right? From their minds of watching those characters. But they, well, his name is Unique, wait. And the GZA and Unique, they cousins. And he comes and he saves them, right when he needed them. So all those different things as an artist and as a writer, I get to play with all the worlds that already exist, and I can also create new worlds. I want to ask you a quick question. I'll let you get the next question. But you notice when they was playing that video games, they had those gloves on.
0: Mm-hmm.
1: It's like those gloves don't exist, right? Mm-hmm. So my idea is too, it's like, yo, bro, what if what world are we in? Right.
0: I was saying to myself, I was like, is this in the 90s? But like, no one's pulled out a phone or anything during that. I was like, is this now, or is this the 90s, or is this the 80s? What time period is this? And I was trying to categorize it with the soundtrack or the songs that were playing. And then those were kind of different, but then I knew it was kind of aligning because it was like Ice Cube. Obviously, you guys were playing some Wu-Tang when they were in the car driving. So it was like, this is the stuff that they're into.
1: Yeah,
0: so
1: but then Wiz Kid and Tim's playing.
0: Exactly.
1: So it's like, wait a minute. So that's the beauty of film, and I share this with you as an artist yourself. Film is the medium that controls time more than any other medium.
0: Mm-hmm.
1: That's you know, Alfred Hitchcock wrote that in his book. If you ever want to study his book, he has a lot of good things that you can pick up by studying him. And when I got from that, it was like, wait, film, you can always suspend time any way you want. Right. Mm-hmm. That's why, you know, you look at Tarantino and Pulp Fiction, he played with time in a way that nobody ever did it before, which was you seen a character die in one scene and next, you know, he was back in the third act doing more shit. Right. So this is the beauty that film gives you and the technique of entertainment that film gives you. And so I use that to my advantage in this film. You know what I mean? I wanted to like take out the time period, but make everybody, whoever watching, you can imagine whatever you want it to be. Some people say, oh, it's the 70s, oh, it's the 80s, oh, it's the 90s. Yo, nah, this is another planet. It's another, people saying all type of things. And that's the beauty of suspending time in a film.
0: Most definitely, most definitely. You have said though, is this true that the part of the film is inspired by your time in Ohio, like during the early 90s, and your experiences going through corruption and like stuff with the run-ins with the law and stuff down there? Were there any, particular or a specific moment, I should say, from your time in Ohio that directly shaped the scene in the film?
1: I won't say particular, but yes, it's inspired by true events, events of my life, events of what I've came across, events of articles or things that's real that as a filmmaker, you get to play with those things. You could take, when you're making a film, it's, if it's something that's public, this is kind of a bad example, but even what happened the other night. I was in DC the other night driving and caught in traffic because it was like, yo, nobody's moving and all this stuff happened or whatever. And so now I'm in the city that night. You know what I mean? I end up at a hotel with just a bunch of people that weren't dressed how I could turn that into something crazy. You know what I mean? Because I could take that moment of real life and turn it into something that my imagination can either exaggerate up or downplay it as well. You know what I mean?
0: Well,
1: That's the power of art.
0: for sure, for sure. You said in I believe it was the Tao of Wu that some of the deepest wisdom and culture can come from films, and particularly horror films. While this is sort of like a revenge thriller, definitely leans into horror at certain times, like given a spoonful of it, as you said in some other interviews. And then there's moments that are, definitely unsettling to watch, especially as a black person, watching those, the surgical moments and people getting
1: Right.
0: brutally beaten down. What was the intention of you putting, these horror or this horror adjacent, imagery in there, particularly in the scenes, as I mentioned?
1: Well, first of all, of course, I'm the, I'm part of Wu-Tang, but I'm also part of the Grave Diggers. Okay, so I gotta get you some dogs. There's a song we did called Diary of a Madman. We get a chance, take a listen to that. But at the end of the day, yeah, that energy pops up in there. But also, bro, these villains in this in my film are insidious. And I knew what was going to happen to them, right? Because I'm writing it. But I wanted the audience to want it to happen to them. I wanted them to want it bad. And I wanted every member of the audience. I didn't want half the audience to want it. And I think that their actions are so insidious. I don't care if you're black, brown, white, yellow, red, male or female, or straight or pronoun, you want to see them get their ass kicked
0: For sure.
1: based on the way they was carrying themselves throughout the film. And
0: For
1: so that,
0: sure.
1: and so I wanted to really nail that. And of course, look, I'm a Tarantino student. All right, so I ain't gonna pussy whip around it. I'm gonna go hard body on it.
0: For sure. Speaking of Tarantino, did you take any inspiration from like Django in terms of, having the audience want to hate a character in the way that he made us hate Jack Candy and like just hating this the butler as well? I'm blanking on the name
1: Yeah,
0: at the moment.
1: Sam Jackson and Leonardo characters, basically.
0: Exactly, just hating the characters. Like these people are, they gotta go. Like, you know what I mean? Were you trying to do emulate the same sort of thing with your characters?
1: I mean, the naturally, yes. I mean, that's part of it, And yeah, to be simple, I wanted the audience to definitely hope that none of those negative characters were you. Sometimes you watch a movie, you try to find yourself in the movie, right? Hopefully, anybody saw these guys, it's like, well, that ain't me. I'm not that guy. I got some capacity. The doctor to me had a very I also find it cinematically funny, even though I know it's not a laughing matter. But I found it cinematically funny for the doctor to sit there after, going through the autopsy with the body. He had blood all over his gown, and he tells the lady to sign the paper, or she's gonna lose her job. And then she signs. He go, "Thank you. Now I'm gonna go enjoy my breakfast." Bro, how are you going to go enjoy your breakfast after the shit you just did and you're done? Right? That means he has no compassion. Okay.
0: Exactly.
1: And so now you want to see something happen to him. You know what I mean? Yeah.
0: In terms of the violence, you've talked about before how in violent films, the audience can either leave with something behind or leave something behind, like in Die Hard, or leave with something inside of them, like The Godfather. How did you work to balance the experience for the audience in One Spoon of Chocolate?
1: Yeah, I think the violence, some of it is turn your head away, but some of it is like, even though it smells, you still want to smell it. You know what I mean? It's like you want to peek. You know what I mean? And so, and I think that there's a satisfaction of what happens to our villains, but I also think that there's a substance in it. There's a substance to it. Not to give too many spoilers, but I think when we see our character Unique take his army bag, right? Everything that he has in all reality, and he pissed it on that table where all the murder was happening. Like he, if you look at it, he unwraps his weapons. He's like, yo,
0: He
1: everything
0: does.
1: has to go. He's done it. And he was willing to die. Because if you look at the first time he threw that thing, he ran with it. You know what I mean? It didn't work though. And then the second time he threw it, he stood back. It's like, nah, I'm not going. They going. And to me, that's a metaphor sometimes. But sometimes, it's kamikaze, but sometimes no. You know what I mean? Destroy the negative and stand on the positive.
0: Definitely. Speaking on the wardrobe a little bit, like you said, with the army bag and the militant wardrobe, while Unique is a he's a veteran and like the elements are drawn from, I wanted to know if the elements are actually drawn from some of your own style, because we've seen like in films like Ghost Dog, where you appear in the all camo outfits, and there's also imagery of him or like scenes with him with the 8-ball jacket, which we know is a New York staple, you know what I mean? So were those different things that you wanted to put in, that you wanted to make sure were part of the film.
1: Yeah, I mean, our character, he's from New York, and New Yorkers, known for going out of town and getting into trouble. You know what I mean? And New Yorkers are known for wearing Timberlands in the summer. Right? So some of it was a joke. Like, you know what I mean? Yeah, here go this New York guy. He's gonna go play basketball in his Timberlands. But some of it, but it's real though. Like we know that that's part of the New York culture. And I wanted to make sure that New York culture was there.
0: For sure, for sure. I'm going down to Midtown 42nd Street around that area, seeing movies back in the day. It's with ODB by yourself to now having your own film out with One Spoon of Chocolate, and a film that you said you touched all parts on, you did everything for this film. How does it feel for yourself as a filmmaker, as an artist, as a creative?
1: Well, look, at the end of the day, everything is real, right? I give all praises due to Allah, of course, right? But then there's something that feels magical. I pulled up to the AMC on 42nd Street last night to do a Q&A. And when I was driving by, I saw, even though all those theaters have been changed and new lights are on them and all this, but it's that same ground that I walked as a kid. It's the same ground that I walked as a teenager. It's the same place that I played hooky at and watched Kung Fu movies. Now my movie is there being played to an audience. It's a super blessing. Me and my wife was just both, we felt it. She felt it for me, very proud of me. So yeah, it's such a joyous thing, And I'll just add this to you, Dylan, that what also makes it beautiful is that we were on this journey regardless of anybody else who wasn't going to help us on the journey. You know what I mean? It's like this was our determination to take this piece of art that was bubbling inside of me, came out almost like a bellyache diarrhea. Like it had to get out of me. You know what I mean? And I had to spit it into the world, and it's in the world now. But in such a beautiful way, like I said, watching it with those with that big, watching on 42nd Street, and there was another theater we went to. We went to this Regal Theater that was Union Square, another spot that I watched a lot of movies at in my young adult years, and the whole lobby just had One Spoon of Chocolate, and it was just like, y'all, This is really cool. It's really a blessing, and I'm really grateful, to be honest. And so I hope that people go see this film. The hip-hop culture should definitely see it. You know, Talib was there last night. He said that this is the most hip-hop film he ever seen. And he ain't saying that it's hip-hop like it's hip-hop music or it's a hip-hop beat street breakdown or something. He's just saying you could feel that the mind of hip-hop has found a way to translate itself in cinema.
0: Once again, I'm from WKCR. WKCR is the home of Stretch and Bobbito.
1: I know.
0: Right here, the joint. Wu-Tang first broke through with Protect Your Neck. It's been over 30 years since then, across music, film, video games, everything in between. You built a body of work that people really connect with and love, with Wu-Tang Clan, Grave Diggers, everything in between. What is RZA's, Bobby Digital's favorite piece of work, though, that you've created?
1: Wow, I won't be able to answer that. But I will say that in the present moment, you know, this film, I think, is like, yo, I'm really showing that I was blessed to be an artist and I was blessed to translate art in a way that resonates, because I see that. I've been watching this film almost like every night for like 30 nights in a row or something. Like, you know, I'm always at a screening or something. And it's just like, it always feels good. It feels like my first album. When I first finished 36 Chamber, bro, like I just kept playing it over and over. Every time I went somewhere, man, played it. You know what I mean? That's how this film feels. It feels like it's repeat. You can repeat it. You can look at it again, learn more, get more, get another emotion out of it, get another piece of wisdom out of it. You know what I mean? Get another cinematic idea out of it. So much in this film, bro. It's like it's stuffed with goodies.
2: Thank you so much, Dylan.
0: Appreciate it. I have just one more question, if that's okay, before he runs. Is that okay?
1: Go for it.
2: Very quick. Sorry.
0: All right. So you said that you once came up with, you know, Bobby Digital, the alias, because of stepping into this new era in your life of, you know, messing around with digital production more. Are we still in this Bobby Digital era? Or if so, what's your stance in terms of the use of AI now in artistic creation?
1: I think a producer and creative use every tool that you got, you know. But the best thing you could be is original, right? So as you dig through those records, dig through them. As you have AI make you samples that sound like soul records, do that. Just know that your translation has to be original, because just because you got it from AI don't mean that AI didn't give it to somebody else. Just because you bought that record, you think that old jazz record that you got one copy, no. Somebody else got a copy too, all right? So make sure that you approach it, any artist approach it with their own original approach. And if they do that, it'll come out original.
0: Mm-hmm. Thank you so much. I really appreciate you spending the time. I know you got to run. Once again, super big fan, man. Super duper inspired by all of your work, all of your music. I appreciate you. We love you at WKCR. And thank you so much for making this film, for making your work, making your music. I hope you have a wonderful day, man. Thank you.
1: Thank you. Peace. And tell your pops I said peace. So he's over at PBS representing. Tell him I said peace.
0: I will for sure. Thank you so much.
3: That was an interview with RZA on the release date of One Spoon of Chocolate, his fourth film directed by himself. Once again, shout out to RZA. Thank you so much for that interview. Shout out to 36 Chambers Cinema production team, his whole team that was there. I really do appreciate getting that in. Super duper legendary interview right there. 30 years since the debut of Protect Your Neck here on WKCR, a little bit over 30 years on WKCR Stretch and Bobbito. Once again, to some vinyl cuts I actually brought today. As I mentioned in the interview, I get a lot of records. I have a really big record addiction, and I got a pretty nice Wu-Tang collection that I'm here to share with you guys here on WKCR. It's only right to play this for the RZA Sunday Profiles. All these songs are produced by RZA and some of them feature RZA as well. But we're going to start off with some things from some Wu-Tang solo projects. And I wanted to read you guys something from RZA, one of these other interviews that RZA had done about the Wu-Tang solo projects. He said that when the first Wu album came out, talking about Enter the 36 Chambers, we all had other albums ready. And then he said in an interview in September 1996, in a Vibe interview with Jeff Chairman Mao, he said, "I had the shit with everyone's name on it, and everybody had at least 15 beats in their section." And then he said he lost 300 beats in a flood. 300 beats in a flood. So he had to make all these new things from scratch, from his mind. He crafted a lot of these projects in a base, in his own basement, such as Liquid Swords. He made his own basement with GZA. But this project that I'm about to play for you right now is from Takal. This is Bring the Pain with Method Man. And this is the very, very first Wu-Tang solo project from one of the Wu-Tang members. It was released on November 15th, 1994 by Def Jam Records. It's primarily produced all by RZA, and it's the first Wu-Tang solo project released by a member of the Wu-Tang Clan. But that's enough for me. Let's get right into this song, Bring the Pain. Let's go.
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0: That would be great, bro.
1: That would just bring the pain coming off of Tikal, the first solo Wu-Tang project by Method Man, produced by RZA. We're about to get into the second solo Wu-Tang project. This is kind of a collab project in my mind, but it's supposed to be Raekwon's solo project, only built for Cuban Links, featuring Ghostface Killah. This whole project is produced by RZA. And one of the legendary things about this project is they released it on Purple Cassette. I have yet to get my hands on a Purple Cassette, but I have this exclusive Ice Cream single I wanted to play for y'all right here on WKCR from New York, WKCR HD. Let's get right into it.

That was just Heaven or Hell with Raekwon and Ghostface Killah coming off of One Only Built for Cuban Links. We're about to get into this next track by GZA the Genius coming from Liquid Swords. This is the critically acclaimed masterpiece of East Coast hip-hop produced by the RZA. This has some samples from Shogun Assassin, and the album was recorded in Staten Island's basement of the RZA. Let's get right into this. This one's called I Got Your Back. This actually was the intro show, intro that I used for Notes from Underground for like 3 years before my boy Mace Tomlin made the current theme for what is Notes from Underground on WKCR from New York, WKCR HD. Let's get right into this joint. This is I Got Your Back by GZA the Genius, produced by RZA. Let's go.

That was just I Got Your Back by GZA the Genius, coming off of Liquid Swords. We're about to keep it going with some of these Wu-Tang solo cuts. Next up, we got something from Ghostface Killah, coming off of Iron Man, his 1996 project. This joint is also produced by the RZA. And this song I'm about to play for you guys was another song I used on Notes from Underground as the outro for the show. I used to play the instrumental. The song All That I Got Is You, with the feature from Mary J. Blige. This song details Ghostface Killah's impoverished childhood, his mother's struggle, and his father leaving. Once again, released on his debut solo project, Iron Man. Let's get right into it.

That was All That I Got Is You by Ghostface Killah, produced by RZA. We were just talking about it. That song samples the 1971 Jackson 5 song, Maybe Tomorrow. If it sounded familiar to you, that's probably why. We're about to get into some more Wu-Tang solo cuts. This next one is from Old Dirty Bastard, ODB, RZA's cousin. This song is called Intoxicated. This is produced by RZA. Let's get right into it.

0: That was just Intoxicated with ODB, Macy Gray, produced by the RZA, also featuring Method Man as well. We're about to get into one more little vinyl cut I have for you guys. This is actually the whole clan coming off of their W project. This is Protect Your Neck, The Jump Off. Let's get right into it here on WKCR from New York, WKCR HD.
1: Ladies and gentlemen, we like to welcome to you, all the way from the slums of Shaolin, special uninvited guests came in through the back door. Ladies and gentlemen, it's Ray! Dance with

OG Protect Your Neck. If you know the WKCR history, we always have to repeat it on here because it is so legendary. Wu-Tang Clan, Ghostface Killa, and Raekwon pressed Stretch and Bobbito to play Protect Your Neck here on WKCR back in, it's rumored to be 92, even though the single released later, but that's October 1992. But we're about to get right into this joint right here on WKCR from New York, WKCR HD. This is the OG Protect Your Neck coming off of Enter the Wu-Tang 36 Chambers, the first Wu-Tang project. Let's get right into it. Let's go.

0: the best for check your neck, the best for check your neck, the best for check your neck, the best for check your neck.
1: That was just Protect Your Neck. This is Tears. This is the very first Wu-Tang track ever recorded. Let's get right into it. Produced by

0: Butter.
1: Trope. 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Yeah.
2: Respect, dude, Paul. 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
4: Word up, Wu-Tang in the house. So, man, yeah, a lot of people, into y'all. I guess they could, you know, feel, you know, the real.
5: That was just Tears by Wu-Tang Clan. RZA said in an interview that was the very first track created by the Wu-Tang Clan. We're about to get into their very first project, Enter the Wu-Tang 36 Chambers. This is, in my opinion, one of, if not the greatest hip-hop album of all time, front to back, all bangers. And these dudes are really spitting on here. I have to play the clean version for us, but I actually love the clean versions and the radio edits that RZA does, because especially for this project, you'll hear it. All the places where there's supposed to be curses or profanity, he's filled in with amazing sounds from the film 36 Chambers, the Master Killer flick that inspired this album. And let's get right into it. This is WKCR from New York's RZA Sunday Profiles. I'm your host, Dylan Farley. We'll be rocking with some of this music from Enter the Wu-Tang 36 Chambers, and then we'll finish off with some music from Wu-Tang Forever. So make sure you stay tuned. We're rocking until 7 p.m. Let's get right back into it.

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0: Come on, man.
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1: From the slums of Shaolin, Wu-Tang Clan strikes again. The RZA, the JZA, old

That was just Cream by Wu-Tang Clan, coming off of Enter the 36 Chambers, their first Wu-Tang project. And now we're about to get into something from Wu-Tang Forever. If you're not familiar with Wu-Tang Forever, released in June 3rd, 1997, is the second studio album by Wu-Tang Clan. This debuted at number one on the Billboard 200 with 612,000 copies sold in the first week. We're about to play this first joint, or one of my favorite joints. We're going to go through some of my favorite cuts actually from this project. This project is 2 hours long. We're going to start off with Reunited. Let's get right into it. This is WK Sir from New York's RZA Sunday Profiles. We got about 10 minutes left rocking here on 89.9 FM. I'm your host, Dylan Farley. Thank you guys so much for being tuned in. Let's finish this off right. This song is called Reunited. Wu-Tang Clan, Wu-Tang Forever.

That was just Wu-Tang Forever. That last joint was Triumph by Wu-Tang Clan. Thank you so much for listening to the RZA Sunday Profiles here in WKCR FM, New York, WKCR HD. I've been your host, Dylan Farley. Once again, shout out to RZA. Shout out to 36 Chambers Cinema for helping me get that interview. Really appreciate it. 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

0: That's a live performance from Rob Kausi, Canada, from Zakir Hussain and Rakesh Jarasi, the album called Zara. And I'm going to cut to my interview earlier this week with Rakesh Jarasi and Salar Nader. It's just an excerpt of the interview. You can catch the full thing, full interview and so much more at the podcast, NYC Radio Live. So wherever you listen to podcasts, go to NYC Radio Live for the full discussion. And here we are with Rakesh Jarasi and Salar Nader.
1: That yeah, is, exactly.
2: I'll be there.
3: Too much fast. Cool. All right. Well, you are listening to NYC Radio Live. David Ellenbogen here. I'm thrilled to welcome back Salar Nader, who's been on the show before. And we're super excited to have Rakesh Jarasi. Both of these gentlemen are really the foremost on their instruments of their generation. One of the leading tabla players, one of the leading bansuri players, if not the leading of both. It's real great to talk with you guys. Thank you for finding
2: us. Thank you, David, for having us. Thank you.
3: Yeah.
4: It's great to see you. Yeah, I play the table really well.
3: The table, is that what I called it?
4: You know, the autocorrect always for tabla is table.
3: So. Oh, I see. Okay.
2: And I sound better on the turntable.
3: Well, you have a great career ahead of you both.
2: Thank you.
3: So, yeah, I mean, the reason that both of you are kind of recognized, and I should mention that Rakesh is a 2-time Grammy Award-winning musician. One of the reasons you guys are both recognized is because you both learned from the best of the best, right? Yeah. So I guess that's probably a good place to start any conversation. So when did your Hari Prasad Jarasi, for our audience who they probably know already, but you know, mm-hmm. he's the man who brought that bansuri to the world, really.
2: Right.
3: Yeah. When and how did your relationship start, Rakesh?
2: Well, I have grown up with him from my childhood, and whenever he was at home, he used to just practice the whole day, you know, and by default, the sound was getting into my mind, slowly into my system. And thank God that at that time, there wasn't any gadget, so there was nothing to do except the dinky cars playing around. I was I must be 4 and a half or something. And suddenly I picked up a very small flute and started playing, which is, the instrument flute looks very simple. It seems that you just pick up the bamboo piece and you start playing. But in this instrument, you have to create sound first, then the music. It's not a ready-made sound like a piano or something. You hit and the sound is there already. Especially the sideways flute, mm-hmm. not the straight, which is like a recorder that it has a mouthpiece. No, the sideways, you have to figure out. It's like creating a sound in a bottle, in a Coke bottle or something, you know. So the mouthpiece and the half of the bottle should be right where you get one place, you get the right sound.
3: So, okay. So you're listening to your uncle just absorbing
2: yeah,
3: sound.
2: Yeah. And suddenly I started playing, picking up the instrument, and he said, he heard me and he said, well, if you want to play something, I used to just replicate whatever I used to listen on the radio. He said, if you want to play, you have to learn it properly, you know, so do re mi fa or C D F, sa re ga ma, then started. So the journey started at the age of 5 only, you know, and that was my toy. I used to play with it and used to love the sound, basically.
3: It's pretty miraculous, right? Mm-hmm. Like, as you said, it's not automatic that someone can get a sound. So yeah. It's pretty miraculous that you were able to produce a sound without any.
2: Yeah, it looks very easy. And I can say that this is one of the instruments which you can call it 100% organic, because nothing has been used in this instrument which come from the factory. So it's a natural instrument, just a small piece of bamboo. And it's just closed from one side and that's it. The major, minor, everything, no keys, nothing. So you have to manage with your fingers.
3: Yeah. So you're, you know, you're super young child, and he, you know, Harji recognizes your talent. Mm-hmm. And then what was the exact first thing he taught you?
2: C, D, E, F, Sa, Re, Ga, Ma, Ta, Ta, Ta, Ta, Ta, Ta, Ta, Ta. This I kept playing the whole day, you know, just to get the right fingering, because at that age, it was difficult to know what is right, what is wrong, what is incorrect. So basically keeping, that, play that note again. So slowly by default, you know, the mind, ears, and the system got involved without me knowing anything what is happening. Mm. Because I was into it, I liked the sound, and I wanted to play. That was the thing.
3: And so you start getting, so it sounded like he was correcting you maybe on pitch or tone, little tiny things.
2: Definitely. But at that age, you don't understand anything, what is right, what is wrong. So I just kept playing, and he said, let him enjoy, maybe, the time. Because you need a quite mature brain to understand where to pitch, because it's not like a keys, you know, you can just turn that wire and make it tight or loose. You have to adjust under your lips, you know. If you get the flute out of your lips, it becomes sharp. If you take it in, it becomes flat. So where exactly to stay was difficult at that age to understand, but I don't know how it happened. It happened, and at that age, you know, you think, wow, he just pick up the flute and he plays it. So simple instrument. Now I'm struggling it more.
3: And so he when was the first time he said, okay, let's learn a raga? When did that?
2: I don't know. It happened. Just happened. I just remember that. I played my first television concert for 15 minutes when I was 6 and a half.
3: Wow. Mm.
2: I don't know what I did, what I played, and how I played, but it happened. And the first concert I performed, public concert, was when I was 9. And the major concert in the open ground, I played when I was 11.
3: Wow.
2: So I don't know when it happened, how it happened. I think God is kind enough, and my uncles, my gurujis, my teachers' blessing, that works. A little bit of practice.
3: Yes. So by that age, you were already able to, like, basically execute a classical performance.
2: Yeah.
3: That's unbelievable. And
2: because our music is not a written music. That's the major problem. So whatever he teaches me, nothing has been noted down. Whatever you remember, and then you make your own things and you present. So first to digest it, cook it, and then execute it. So there's a lot of sections where your own thing comes, your input, your thought process, ki how to do this. I know he has given me one phrase, but half I've forgotten it. So how to complete it? So that's the time we start learning to do improvisation. And our music is totally improvisation. There are like ragas, like a songs, some few notes, and that's a boundary. Rest is all iCloud. Whatever you can do, what the maximum, what you think. So the more you get mature, the more you understand, and then more you want to treat it different way all the time. The same song. That is the idea, basically. Basically, 100% improvisation.
3: And now, fast forward a few decades.
2: Mm-hmm.
3: When you sit with Hariji, what kind of advice does he give?
2: Okay, so fast forward.
3: I keep you like this.
2: Yeah. One thing he says, practice. So now I have to come to know that what is practice and what is focused practice? What are you doing practice and how are you going to use that? Not only practice. So technically, when we do our personal practice, it's just to create a nice tone, the fingers, how the movement is going, way to take the breath, to complete the phrases, all this technical thing, and then how to use that phrase. While practicing, if I have got some good phrase, how to execute it, way to use it, in which speed you can do it better.
3: Mm. So from one child prodigy to another, Salar,
4: I want to add actually one thing about that I've noticed about Rakesh Bhai and that I pointed out back in September when we performed was the fact that what he does is it's full-time breath work also. So the cardio, like you have to have really good cardio. Just watching him and the circular breath work and all that is just really incredible. You know,
2: no,
4: you have so many
2: sorry,
4: people.
2: Salarvai, we cannot do the circular breathing. The circle breathing can only be done when your mouth is closed, like clarinet, oboe, saxophone. In flute, your lips is open. So you have to hold the, really, we have to have a big tank.
4: Wow. Mm. This is incredible.
2: Sorry, well, carry on.
3: Harji was a wrestler before he was, right?
2: My grandfather was a wrestler, so the music came from Harji.
3: Mm-hmm. But was it maybe Harji's father was also a family wrestler.
2: My grandfather means his father was a wrestler, basically by profession. He was a professional wrestler.
3: So, I mean, that certainly helps to have that physicality in order to.
2: Yeah.
4: Definitely.
2: We didn't knew that this is going to work for as a profession also, you know, because making your internal organ strong, especially the lungs, you know. And I think everybody should play flute, you know, because I have not seen any flautist going through COVID.
3: Interesting.
2: So it's like a yoga, you know, making COVID. your with the breath of playing 2 hours constantly on stage and practicing for hours at home, it makes, by default, it makes your lungs too strong because the movement of intake breath is like amazing.
3: Yeah, and of course, when you're controlling your breath, you're controlling your mind, right?
2: Yeah,
4: right.
3: And then the audience too, because you're up on stage and you're controlling your mind, and then
2: and the music at the same time.
3: Yeah.
2: So sorry, carry on.
3: Yes,
4: it's an incredible feat, really. Just noticing it from the side, it's just amazing. I have a lot of respect for what goes into, you know, what Rakesh Bhai was saying is, you know, if you're playing keys, and this is not, you know, to take any attention away from people who play instruments that are, you know, pumped or electronic or whatever, but it's like he is fully organic and he's got a big tank, that's for sure.
3: Yeah, no, it's true. I mean, very few instrumentalists could, you know, if they were dropped into the jungle, you know, no one's going to put together a violin and put together a concert. But a bansuri player could, a lot of them make their own instruments and probably could.
2: And